0: we now bring you a Sakhi, a story from the era of the Sikh Gurus, which highlight important Sikh principles.
1: Guru Nanak was now 70 years old. He had travelled thousands of miles across the face of the earth. He had talked and discussed with thousands of people. Now, he had many followers, so he stayed at one place and started farming. Many people came to help him. That place is called Kartapur, God's town. Everyone in the town used to get up early in the morning, take a bath, and then sit down for congregation prayers. After that, everyone would go to the fields and work hard. All lived like brothers, worked hard, prayed like saints, and helped all who were in need. But the Guru still thought that his work was not finished. He wanted more and more people to accept his ideas. He wished to see the world as one family where all live like brothers and love one another. So he wanted to choose a worthy successor who would carry on this work. One day, when he was working on his farm, he was thinking of how to find the right successor. That day, the Guru and his friends had worked hard from morning until evening. A heap of grass was lying in the fields. It was raining, and the grass became wet and muddy. Guru Nanak called his two sons and said, "Can you carry this grass home on your heads?" "What for? I don't think we need it at home," said the elder son. "Also, it is wet and muddy, and it will spoil our fine clothes. Why don't you ask one of your Sikhs to do that for you?" said the younger son. "The Sikh and the son are equal before me," said the Guru. "You must work as hard as anybody else." Then the Guru looked towards his Sikhs. At once a Sikh named Lena ran forward. He tied the grass into a bundle, put it on his head, and ran to the town as fast as he could. The Guru was now sure that his sons would not carry on his work because they didn't like to work hard. They were too proud of being the Guru's sons. On another day, the Guru and his Sikhs were walking along a road. It was a cold winter morning. They were passing by a pool when a rupee slipped out from the Guru's hand and fell into the water. The pool was deep and the water was cold and dirty. The Guru wanted the rupee back. Nobody wanted to take it out, not even the Guru's sons. The Guru became sad at this situation. At once, Lena jumped into the water. He did not even take off his clothes. He brought the rupee out, and they went on their way again. Lena was wet and cold, but he did not say a word, nor did he even think about getting dry clothes. He went on his way, saying, "Service is my duty. I must do service at all times." After some time, the Guru asked him, "Don't you feel cold?" Lena replied, "No, I don't, my lord. I enjoy working for you. It keeps me warm." "How long do you think you will do what I ask you to do?" asked Guru Nanak. "As long as there is life in me, my lord, your word is sweet, and my duty is sweeter still. I wish I could go on serving you till my death." "So will it be, Lena. You will do God's duty after me." So saying, the Guru patted Lena on the back and gave him clean and dry clothes. Later, they reached the village, and after evening prayers, Guru Nanak made Lena the new Guru. He named him Angad, or Myself. Guru Nanak himself bowed before Angad and asked everybody to do the same. Later that night, Guru Nanak died. Angad was now the second Guru of the Sikhs.

That brings us to the end of this edition of Moments of Oneness. We will be back tomorrow at the same time and hope you will join us for an enlightening collection from another world faith.

Om Sri Sai Ram, humble pranams at the lotus feet of Bhagwan Baba. 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Greetings to all our listeners on this first day of June 2026. 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

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Radio Sai brings to you every day the teachings and the universal message of love of Bhagawan Sri Satya Sai Baba.

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Everyone aspires for living a long, happy and healthy life. What is the way out to achieve all these? Bhagwan Baba lovingly gives us an answer to this important question. Let us now listen to a divine discourse delivered during the sports meet prize distribution function in Prashanthi Nilayam on the 7th of February 1985.

0: taking so-called others are Paramatman himself. This is a fact which I have been communicating to you.
1: Prema Swarupa.
0: Embodiments of divine love.
1: జీవితమునకు సంబంధించిన అనేక ప్రసిద్ధమైనటువంటి సంఘటనలు యందు ఎన్నియో విచిత్రములు మనము జగత్తునందు చూస్తున్నాము.
0: We have been witnessing quite a few extraordinary things in life which were strange. Truly speaking, so-called others are Paramatman himself. This is a fact which I have been

Sai Ram, dear listener. You just heard the Divine Discourse delivered by Bhagwan Baba during the Sports Meet Prize Distribution Function in Prashantinilayam on the 7th of February 1985. Bhagwan Baba said that everyone aspires for living a long, happy and healthy life. One has to undertake good thoughts, good words and good deeds so that he would be able to enjoy all these. Right from young days, if one lives a disciplined and regulated life, he would be able to live a happy life in future. Most importantly, one has to put down certain limits on five important goals, and they are 1. Work or action, 2. Word, 3. Food, 4. Sleep, and 5. Physical exercise. Thank you and Sai Ram.

Dear listeners, Sai Ram and greetings from Prashanthi Nilayam. Welcome to our radio program, Afternoon Satsang. This is a segment of Radio Sai's Thursday Live, hosted by Prem and Arvind. The discussion is on Bhagavat Vahini, a book written by Bhagwan Baba, and today's episode was first broadcast on 9th March 2017.

0: Afternoon, Satsang. As always, this is Prem and with me is Arvind. We are here to take you through this week's episode of the Bhagavat Vahini Satsang. We are still in the initial stages of the book itself. The chapters which are going through are actually the preparatory ones before the actual Bhagavatam starts. And as we have said before, the Bhagavatam is the conversation or the narration by sage Sukha Maharishi to Parikshit, the grandson of the Pandavas. But we are still in the part where the Pandavas are still in their kingdom, they are ruling. Probably the last lap of their journey in earth is what we're going to cover today. But before we give you a small heads up of what we were talking about the last time around and to go ahead in the story, I invite Brother Arvind to join all of us. Sairam Arvind.
1: Sairam Prem and Sairam to all our listeners. It is indeed an honor and pleasure as always to be part of this satsang in the presence of Bhagwan in the studios that he set up for the redemption of mankind. So yes, Prem, we were talking about how Vidura decides that it is high time his own brother, half-brother if I may say so, Dhritarashtra, gives up his trivial pursuits in life and seeks that which will give him permanent happiness, permanent peace, permanent contentment. Because Vidura is somebody who has inspired so many people, including the Pandavas, to tread the path towards immortality. And I think it was weighing on Vidura that he has not been able to inspire his own brother out of the darkness of ignorance that he was in. And that's why in the middle of the night, Vidura gets up and he goes to his brother's room, and there ensues a dialogue which is very firm, which is very strong, and in which Vidura succeeds to wake Dhritarashtra from his slumber in every sense of the term. You know, he wakes him up in the dead of the night and he wakes him up into the reality that he is stuck in. He tells him that you should give up all these things, you should stop wallowing in worldly desires, sensual desires. When the body is grown so old, it's almost time, you never know when the call will come, and yet you have not learned the secret to life. It's high time you start contemplating on what is the purpose of life, what is the purpose of your life, and what is it that you should seek in life. So he uses quite harsh words because, as we discussed the fortnight before, true love doesn't bother about what happens to the body or the mind. True love is always concerned with taking the jivatma, the soul, the individual soul towards God. That's how even Swami defines a true friend. He says, anybody who takes you towards God is a friend, though he or she might be an enemy or might be doing something what we think is not so nice or good. But as long as it takes us towards God, he or she is a true friend. Anybody, however nice they may be, however good they may seem to us, if they do things or inspire us to take a path that makes us go away from God, then they are not a true friend. So in that sense, Vidura has true love for Dhritarashtra, and it is his strong yet inspirational talk that makes Dhritarashtra and his wife Gandhari to give up the kingdom overnight. This is no mean task, Prem, because they have held on to this kingdom like almost a leech holds on to a body, you know. For so many years, they have been ready to do injustice or go through whatever that is necessary to just hold on to the kingdom. And even after their 100 children have been decimated by the Pandavas, they are ready to take even the refuge of the Pandavas and stay in the kingdom. Dhritarashtra, who had such a strong attachment to the kingdom, to make him just walk out of the kingdom with just the clothes on his body, I mean, it must have been a real powerful, inspirational talk that Vidura gave that night, because of which all the three set forth to seek true meaning and purpose in their lives.
0: Sometime back, I was listening to a very interesting conversation. It was about how do you pick lessons for business and corporations from the Mahabharata and from ancient scriptures in general, you know, what they speak about, the different, the Varna system, for instance, or for the ashrama dharma, which we follow within the life. And this was in specific in correlation to the ashrama dharma, which we talk of. And this person, I think you must be aware of his name, I think Devdutt Patnaik, one of the people who writes a lot of books on mythology. So he was telling that it's a very interesting concept that after your prime in life is over, there is a period called the Vanaprastha before you actually step into the sannyasa. Right? Sannyasa is the stage where you're supposed to renounce everything.
1: Hmm.
0: Like what these two have gone into, Dhritarashtra and Gandhari, have been coaxed into. But before that, after your prime, after you have finished your contribution to the society, actively, physically and actively, and before you renounce everything and go into the forest, I mean, renounce everything completely, there is that period in the forest, right? So he was talking about how can you talk of that system in the current day scenario. So he was telling that in a corporation, let's say that you've been a CEO for many years, you have led your company into many successes or made them tide through times, there will come a period when you have actually gone past your prime, but you don't completely withdraw yourself. You make yourself available for counseling for the next management which is taking over. Right? You're no more actively involved, but you're there to help if there is a need. And he said that that is the period actually which is referred to as vanaprastha. You don't anymore actively contribute or draw from the society, but you're there to, you know, smoothen that transition. Right? He said only after that you actually withdraw completely.
1: Then you're not available also.
0: Right. And he said many corporations today fail because the top management failed to play that role.
1: The vanaprastha.
0: Right. They want to be in the CEO's role or the, you know, driver's seat till the end and completely withdraw immediately. They're not prepared to do that thankless job in between where you're behind the scenes and you are helping the people. I mean, if you look at what Dhritarashtra is going through, he feels probably he is in the vanaprastha or whatever it is. He's in that period where he deserves to be taken care of by Yudhishthira and his brothers. But what
1: Vidura
0: was telling here is, you know, you're no more contributing, and with your wisdom you have done enough damage. Even in your active years you have not contributed actively or dharmically to your kingdom. Mm-hmm. So there is no point in being here to literally, as you said, being a leech on the resources of the kingdom. And it's a very interesting thing. Vanaprastha is not for, you know, it's not like in the old age you're there to enjoy the benefits of what you have sown. It is even then seen as a period when you can give back something. The final lap of what you can give back to the society. And if you feel that you're no more there to contribute, I think it's time that you withdraw completely. And that's what Dhritarashtra and Gandhari have done at this point.
1: And they have entered the sannyasa ashram. Now in the meanwhile, at Hastinapura, I think this is where we had stopped. The sun rises in the east, and as the first sun rays hit the kingdom, Yudhishthira is already awake. He has already finished his ablutions. He has finished his morning prayers and also completed his daily charity. I was really amazed to read the statement that people in those days, every day they would begin the day by thinking first about God and then doing charity and then only going about their own work. Because, you know, when I contrast it with how I get up, as soon as I get up, the first thing that I do, apart from the ablutions and such things, is all something related to me and myself, you know. I am the focus of my first things in the morning because I am the most important to myself. So you see, unconsciously or consciously, so selfish I have become. It was so different in those days. First thing when, you know, Swami says S-A-I, Sai first, A all others next, I last. And that was the age where they truly followed it. Today we have become the opposite, IAS. It's symbolic that in India, it's interesting that in India, IAS stands for a very elite job, you know, Indian Administrative Service. So, when I say in the modern days we have become IAS, yes, we might be elite, we might be posh, we might have a very good standard of living, etc., etc. But the unfortunate truth is we put I first, all others next, and God last. That's why it was very interesting. It actually struck a chord in me when I read that Yudhishthira gets up in the morning, finishes his daily prayers, finishes the charity, and then only proceeds towards his own work. Amazing, amazing. And I think if we can follow even a bit of it, the community around will be a happier place to live in.
0: And after that, of course, he does something which is, I mean, equally surprising.
1: Mm.
0: You know, here is somebody who has been, I mean, we spoke of the previous time when we were here, what? You know, how hurt he was about the episode of the war, how it was deeply paining him even after so many years. He wanted to do Ashwamedha and not one but three.
1: Mm.
0: And here is a person who is responsible for that. You know, Dhritarashtra is literally the person who has made him suffer that whole thing. What was rightfully his was denied, was made to fight for it, and was forced into getting into a battle. And all of that was forced upon by this one individual, Dhritarashtra. And Yudhishthira begins his day by going and offering pranams to him.
1: Because he's like a father figure.
0: Because he's like a father and he doesn't have a father, and Dhritarashtra has willfully or otherwise been responsible for their upkeep, for whatever part in their life.
1: And more amazing than that is when he goes, you know, sometimes it can happen that without actually taking any examples, all of us in some way would have either seen it or experienced it. There is a very elder in the family and possibly the elder has his or her own idiosyncrasies and some things. And just like in the case here, they are past their prime, they don't contribute much, they are more of, they take resources. So the youngsters may feel that, oh God, these people are possibly a burden. The more decent ones won't state that they are a burden, but they'll take care. But I think, you know, many times it may happen that if they're gone, okay, fine. You know, it's like, I didn't vacate them, I didn't throw them out. Yeah, either they passed away or they decided to move on or they decided to shift to some other place. I know certain instances where they moved on to old age homes. And old age homes, which was maybe 20-25 years back, which was a term unheard of in India maybe, at least in day-to-day language, today is a pretty common thing. You know, you've got old age homes also with different amenities and facilities, 2-star, 3-star, 4-star, depending on what is your, you know, corpus deposit that you make. You make a deposit of 25 lakhs, you get a 2-star. You make a deposit of 1 crore rupees, you get a 3-star, you know, with everything served. It's actually a very sad state of affairs. It's a very shocking state of affairs. But yeah, coming back to that, here Yudhishthira sees that this person who is responsible for all this is not there in the room. He's missing. And he genuinely is distraught. He's genuinely sorrowful. He's worried about what has happened and why is Dhritarashtra, the revered father figure, not in his room. Where has he gone? And he starts searching all around the palace for what has happened to Dhritarashtra.
0: Absolutely. You know, when Swami speaks of that episode when Krishna asks Yudhishthira to find one bad person and he comes back and says, there's no bad person. We sometimes don't gauge the extent of goodness of this character in Mahabharata. You know, when this episode, as I've said many times, you know, the beauty of Swami's literature is where Swami gives stress, there are two things which are very clear. One is, that is where the character stands, right? You know, if Swami is speaking more about Bharata in a certain context, that is where the character of Bharata is actually powerful. And the same thing goes to, you know, you can say that about Yudhishthira too. In this part where Swami speaks so much about Yudhishthira and how bad he really feels, just like how Swami spoke so much about how bad he felt when he was talking about the war and how bad he feels here and how really despondent he is. And the next chapter also is one of it, which is a character sketch of Yudhishthira. We'll come to that. But, you know, that really shows how he's somebody who's absolutely no ill feelings at all. I mean, it's so very difficult to relate to it. You know, whenever we read it, I think I mentioned this, even the writings of K. Munshi, I think he has written one book or a big chunk of one of the books. There are 6 books he writes about Krishna Avatar. In that, one of the big chunks is about Yudhishthira. And the way he writes about the character of Yudhishthira is very, very similar to what Swami has written. And I mean, that's credit to Kulapati Munshi himself and his scholarship and piety. But the beauty is the way he's written it, if you read it, you will find it very difficult to relate to that. Because we are so alien to that level of goodness in today's world. And that's what you can see here, the way he's crying and he's so very depressed genuinely that he's lost an opportunity to serve the Dhritarashtra and Gandhari who are like his parents. I mean, it's really, there's no way we can speak of it in a manner that we relate to it, right?
1: Exactly, because not only here, Prem, even when we went ahead in the chapter, there are 2-3 things. I will not go to that now because they will come in their due course. But seeing all those, you think that Yudhishthira was living in a utopian world, you know, because it is practically impossible that we see this in anybody also nowadays, you know. Somebody who has suffered so much of harm, personal loss, I mean, Yudhishthira's own son has been killed in the war. And it was the war that was started simply, yeah, of course, there is Duryodhana's greed and other things, but one of the root causes is Dhritarashtra's attachment. He could have just told his son, you shut up, what you're doing is bringing destruction of the whole clan, of the whole kingdom, and Duryodhana would have had to shut up. But because of his attachment, he was unable to do it. And such a person, Yudhishthira is bemoaning the loss of, and he completely blames himself. You know, he says, I think I have done something wrong. I must have not been perfect in my service to this venerable father of mine. Otherwise, why would he leave his son and walk away? I must have hurt him. You know, I was just thinking, any person not only modern day, even 10 years, 20 years, 30 years back, somebody reads this, they'll just think that Yudhishthira is simply beating himself. He lacks self-esteem. This is how it will be concluded, you know. A person lacking self-esteem, who is beating himself, he is being too harsh on himself. All such kind of labels would have been put, unless it is known that it is Yudhishthira. And you know, Yudhishthira is not a person of low self-esteem in any way. So, as you rightly said, these things, I don't think we'll even be able to appreciate it. But possibly if we begin to appreciate it, we can think that we are on the path that Swami wants us to be. That is the reason why Swami has emphasized all this so much more. As you again pointed out, it's very interesting to note the different points that Swami emphasizes. It is different from, completely different from the points that have been emphasized by all the other writers, all the other authors. It clearly shows what is important for each author. And for Swami, these are the things that are important. These are the messages that he wants to highlight. And that is why I feel we should be more sensitive to it and try to imbibe them in our own personal lives.
0: Absolutely. And going back to the story, Yudhishthira comes to the room of his uncle and Gandhari, and he finds that the room is empty, and he also sees that the bed is not being used. I mean, it's not just that they've woken up and they walked out somewhere or something. He sees that the entire night the room was not used. And then immediately he remembers that Vidura was also there. So he rushes to Vidura's place, and he finds that even Vidura's room is empty, and that's when actually his fears are confirmed that there's something amiss here. So he asks the person at the door of the room where Vidura was being accommodated, and he says, yes, pretty early in the night Vidura walked out and he never came back. And when he went, he said he's going to meet Dhritarashtra and Gandhari. So immediately he realizes that this is what must have happened. They must have left the palace together.
1: In the meanwhile, Sanjaya also walks in. Sanjaya is somebody who is very close to Dhritarashtra. In fact, he was the live satellite transmission service for Dhritarashtra, telling him of what's happening in the battlefield.
0: Right.
1: So that Sanjaya, he comes in and he says, you know, there is nothing that Dhritarashtra ever did or ever does without either consulting with me or at least informing me. But even Sanjaya says that in this case, I really have no idea what has happened. I had no clue, no inkling of anything that is special about the night before. So it is like any other normal night. So even I am surprised or shocked as much as you are that they are not in their room. Now, hearing this, Yudhishthira is even more devastated, because if Sanjaya has no idea about the whereabouts of Dhritarashtra, Yudhishthira feels that nobody else may even have a clue about what has happened to them, where have they gone. You know, all the different fears start coming into Yudhishthira, that they are blind, they can't see where they are going, so who knows, they might fall off into the river, what will happen to them. So, in the absence of any concrete facts, the concerned mind goes haywire and starts building up many, many destructive scenarios which add on, pile on to the worry that Yudhishthira is undergoing.
0: Right. And he starts lamenting, saying that, you know, I was the cause for the death of their children and they were already burning in that agony. And I thought this was the best opportunity I had to, you know, give them some sort of peace, and this is what happened. And as we said, you know, he starts saying that, I don't know what sin I've done in my past. My father left me when I was young, and then I did not have the opportunity to, you know, serve this father that I found. And now again, when I had the opportunity, because I think with being away in the forest, literally being brought up outside of the palace, he never had the opportunity.
1: As long as Duryodhana was alive.
0: Right, as long as Duryodhana was alive, and as long as he was not given the opportunity to even come back to the palace that he belonged to. He's saying that now I had the opportunity and I was taking every care possible to ensure that they don't find any kind of... That itself would have been so difficult, you know, to every day come back and behave normally to Dhritarashtra, who's literally the cause for all that has happened. And I think somewhere in the Bhagavani Swami refers to that 60 lakh or something is the number of warriors who are killed in that battle. I don't know the exact number. And all of it has been caused by this one man. You walk up to him every single day, and how is it that you don't show that you're upset about it, or you're not disrespecting him in any form? That itself is a great thing, you know.
1: Correct. Not to show it itself. But the thing over here is, it doesn't arise in him at all. When we read it, it's surprising. See, it's one thing to feel irritation, anger, and just not show it. And as you said, doing just that much itself is a phenomenal thing. Means not to vent out the irritation, the anger, the kind of burning fire. But not to went out and even camouflage it is even greater. But not having that within you itself, it's unimaginable in these days, Prem. It's just unimaginable. To think that Yudhishthira didn't feel even an iota of hatred, an iota of anger, an iota of anything towards Dhritarashtra and could respect him the way he respected his own father Pandu. Really, hats off to Yudhishthira, man.
0: Right. And then of course he starts worrying, just like how Dhritarashtra was talking about his inability, this he can't see, he's old, where will he go, and even Gandhari can't see. So he starts relating all of that, you know, where could have they gone, they can't even see. And then he's more surprised that they managed to sneak out without anybody having to notice. I don't know if Swami mentions this in the Bhagavad Vaini or some other discourse, where he says that actually shows the abilities of Vidura, because even though he had left and he had gone away, he had his men in the palace whom he could trust, and that's how he leaves the palace with the couple without anybody noticing. He has some confidence in the palace, and that's how he leaves. And Yudhishthira is wondering, how did they go out without any of us noticing? And where would they be? You know, they're blind, and have they fallen into the Ganges? Have any other calamity befallen them? And I think around this time, the other Pandavas come to know about what is happening, and they come to his presence.
1: The three others, because three Arjuna others. Is right, gone to exactly. Dwarka to drop Krishna, to meet with Krishna, and it's almost been months since he has gone there. So it is Bhima, Nakula and Sahadeva, and I think Bhima takes on the major role here because he is the senior brother, and they set out searching, and as Swami writes, they search every well, every street, everything, you know, any possible thing that could have happened, but nowhere are these three found, and so they report their failure to Yudhishthira. In the meanwhile, the three have reached a particular spot in the forest, and Dhritarashtra and Gandhari are engaged in deep penance. You know, all their life, what they have not been able to do, they start doing, because that is what life is actually meant for. And Swami writes that they win that peace and contentment that can be obtained only by seeking that, seeking which you will never have to seek ever again in life. Because only when you get that, you stop seeking in life, and it's only when you stop seeking in life that you are absolutely contented and achieve permanent bliss. So that is what they achieve, and possibly as an indicator to show that they had achieved permanent bliss, at that point in time there is a raging forest fire. It moves through the entire forest and burns large swaths of the forest. It also comes to the area where these two, that is Dhritarashtra and Gandhari, are lost in their meditation. So much is their level of contentment, peace and bliss, they don't even realize that there's a fire. See, that is the ultimate liberation. All our bondage is because we identify ourselves with the body or the mind. That is why when anything happens to the body or we perceive anything through the senses, we feel that something is happening to us. When you go beyond that, when you look at body also as an object, as an instrument that you occupied, then anything that happens to the body or the mind doesn't affect you, doesn't affect me. That is the level that Dhritarashtra and Gandhari have reached, because even as the fire burns through their bodies and reduces it into mounds of ashes, you know, they are absolutely in bliss, they don't realize anything, and that is the way their sojourn on earth comes to an end.
0: It's interesting, you know, all their life probably they've been listening to the wrong counsel of Shakuni and the wrong counsel of their children. For the first time they are listening to the wise words and the right direction given by Vidura. And they probably got the highest benefit one could get, to die thinking of God. You know,
1: it's really very encouraging, you know, for us, so that it just shows that it's never too late to begin on the journey to God.
0: Exactly, never too late. And as you said, to be so lost in that contemplation that you are not trying to escape from the fire which is surrounding you. And that is how they end their life. But an interesting thing that Swami says is, Vidura does not die in this fire. He escapes from this fire so that he can go and shed his mortal coil in a different place. And that place is very, very significant. Probably before we come to that, where we talk about the place and why Vidura chose that place, let's probably take a short break. Dear listeners, don't go away. We'll come back and we'll continue the story of what happens to Vidura after Dhritarashtra and Gandhari shed their lives.

0: Welcome back, dear listeners. We were speaking about how Vidura decides to go to one special place before giving up his body. He would like to complete his sojourn on earth at a place that is known as Prabhasa Kshetra. And Swami writes that Vidura reaches that place, sits in the yogic meditative pose, and that is where he gives up his body. He gives up life and he completes his sojourn on earth. Now this Prabhasa Kshetra is very, very important. It's very wonderful. It has a great significance even in the Bhagavatam as well as in the present day. Now this Prabhasa Kshetra is today called as Somnath. It is the place where the famous Somnath temple is located. And Prabhasa, that word refers to the Lord Sun or actually to light itself. So, Somnath is also the place of the Adi Jyotirlinga, meaning the first Jyotirlinga. A brief about this Jyotirlingas. In India, there are 12 spots which are considered as Jyotirlingas. There's one at Ujjain, there's one at Kedarnath, there's one at Somnath. I'm not remembering, but there are 12 of them like that. One at Srishailam in Andhra, one at Rameshwaram. These are all supposed to be Jyotirlingas. And the Jyotirlinga story is that there was once upon a time a kind of argument between the creator Brahma and the sustainer Vishnu as to who is greater. So as they were debating who is greater, it was evident that they had left out the other person in the Trinity, that is Lord Shiva. So it is said that at that point in time there was a light that seemed to start from somewhere low below, going out to somewhere high above. And Brahma and Vishnu both were amazed seeing this pillar of light. And they decided, let us investigate, let us find out.
1: Actually, Vishnu goes down and Brahma tries to reach on top. That's how he comes back with a flower.
0: Yes. Right. Vishnu as the boar, the Varaha, digs down. And Brahma sits on a swan and flies above, flies up. And the flower that was on top of the lingam is falling, so it is continuously falling. Brahma finds this flower, picks it up as proof that I reached the top.
1: Right.
0: So, in that sense, Brahma apparently lies and says that I found it. So, Vishnu concedes defeat, saying that, yeah, you must be greater than me. But the more important message that they receive here is the linga has no beginning or no end. That is what I think Bhagwan in the Shivratri discourse also explains while holding the linga, saying that the spheroid, the oval spheroid that the lingam is, indicator of the fact that it has no beginning or no end. So that linga in the form of the light is worshipped as Jyotirlinga, and Somnath or Prabhasa Kshetra, as the name itself says, Prabhasa means light, happens to be the first ever Jyotirlinga.
1: Right, and of course the recent history of the Somnath temple is about many conquests that it has been a witness to. I think from west, because Somnath being a very, very important shrine for, you know, people in Bharat, many of the kings have given a lot of importance to that. And in fact, they say that much of the offering which was made in the Somnath temple was in the form of gold, gold coins and precious gems, which are always housed in the Somnath temple. And that was really, you know, in many ways, what attracted conquerors from as far as Persia and beyond, who kept coming again and again with this purpose of looting this temple. And of course, the idea of they had this animosity against idol worship, which they were trying to establish over the lands which they conquered by destroying temples. And that Somnath was also one of those temples which were victim of such
0: ransacking, especially by the Muhammad of Ghazni, I think in 1040 AD or something like that.
1: Right.
0: He was merciless and he looted and he smashed the temple and all that. But, you know, this is what I feel is the Bharatiya culture or the Sanatana Dharma all about. It stands for something that is imperishable. As they define the Atma, water can't wet it, fire can't burn it, a sword can't scythe through it. Because how much ever the invaders have tried to plunder and destroy, they have not been able to destroy the Sanatana Dharma. They have not been able to plunder it also. Because this is a wealth that grows whether you steal it or take it or whether it's given. That is the thing. One more very interesting thing about the Somnath temple, and it is in fact inscribed in Sanskrit on a slab that is kept there, you know, at Somnath, is that between the Somnath temple and the South Pole, there is not a single landmass. It is written there that along this longitude, in that longitude, this is the first landmass that comes from the South Pole.
1: This
0: is what they have discovered also. From Somnath, if you take the longitude that passes through Somnath, there is no landmass. The only landmass that comes straight from Somnath is directly Antarctica. There's nothing else. So that is one thing very interesting. So it is not like some random spot was picked and made this Prabhasa Kshetra. There is a lot of geography, history, everything behind it. You know, when I'm speaking about Somnath and Jyotirlinga, how can we not speak about the most epochal thing that Bhagwan did? You know, Bhagwan actually has charged this Jyotirlinga at Somnath with his own divine hands. And I think it would be good to go into some of the details of that visit. It happened in the month of May, from 15th to 20th in 1970, when Swami went to the state of Gujarat after visiting Bombay. And in Gujarat, he was being hosted at Jamnagar by the Rajmata. I think the Rajmata of Navanagar was hosting him there at Jamnagar. And from there, on the 15th of May, they went to Dwarka. I feel it is perfectly alright to go into this because it is the visit of Sai Krishna to Lord Krishna and we are in the midst of Bhagavata Vahini. What else can we speak, you know? So beautifully it is described in the Satyam Shivam Sundaram. Swami goes to Dwarka, there is the temple of Lord Krishna, and as Swami is entering the temple, Kasturi writes that the crowds are so huge, they are swelling. And he is amazed, because you know, people usually crowd the Dwarka temple to have a look at Krishna. But people have crowded in the temple to have a look at Sai Krishna. He says it was a very funny kind of situation because Swami's entourage was trying hard to strain and get in to have a look at Krishna while all the people, the residents, the locals there were all gathered in the temple to have a look at their Sai Krishna. A perfect example of grass being green on the other side, I think.
1: Right, exactly. Of course, one of the most famous incidents which happened then was, you know, even though Swami took all of these people to the temple at Dwarka, because of the crowd, actually none of them could go inside other than Swami and a few people who went to the Sanctum Sanctorum and came back. And one of the accounts, which I think Mrs. Ratanlal was there, one of the people who were there as part of that trip. And Mother Isharama was also one of the members in that entourage. And she was very, very upset that they couldn't go inside.
0: Darshan.
1: Right. And she was complaining to Swami, "What, Swami, you got us all the way to Dwarka. You didn't let us, you know, see the idol of Krishna." So I think it was, in a sense, to assuage that disappointment that all of them had. When Swami was returning from the Dwarka temple, that Swami actually took a detour and went into the seashore, which was on the way.
0: Actually, after the Dwarka temple, there is a little visit that Swami made to a factory.
1: Okay.
0: At a place called Mithapur. So Swami visited a factory started by one of the most glorious and heavily nationalistic contributing patriotic families of India, the Tata Group. So they had a factory there, and that factory had become a samiti, you know. So Bhagwan went there, visited them at Mithapur, and then they had to return to Jamnagar. Now Jamnagar today is a district, and that time of course it was like a kingdom. In Jamnagar there is one little village, you know, it's called Kuranga. Kuranga is supposed to refer to a deer, a golden deer. In this village called Kuranga, it still exists. There's the railway station in Kuranga now, and it is along the seashore. Swami apparently suddenly pointed to the seashore and said, the sea is calling us, come let's go there, you know. So it was like a random halt, all the cars came to a halt and Swami got down from the car. Kasturi Garu beautifully describes it. He got down and walked, and it was a very a tantalizing scene. Swami is trying to tell the waves to come towards him, and the sea was very placid and calm, but Kasturi writes that as Swami started doing this, the waves started coming. That's the poet in Kasturi coming out, of course. Because as it becomes later in the evening, you know, the tide also rises. So the waves started coming, and Kasturi writes that Swami walked all alone. Actually, he made fun of the other members of the entourage who had got already wet up till their knees, you know. Because Swami, even his robe had not got wet. It's amazing how he manages that. Swami's robe had not got wet and he was playing with the ocean and he went for a walk. I think it's a sight worth seeing for the gods, you know, and even imagining it gives so much of joy. Swami walking all along the seashore, leaving his footprints on the sand and the waves coming and touching those footprints as Pada Namaskar, because this is what we devotees would do. And Swami walked a distance and then simply sat on the sand looking at the ocean there, looking at the sea. So the entourage was just marveling at this. Then after spending some time in soliloquy, you know, that beautiful scene actually reminded Kasturi, saying, Kasturi writes in the Satyam Shivam Sundaram that possibly 50 centuries ago, the Lord as Shri Krishna sat like this looking contemplative at the ocean. That's how Professor Kasturi writes it. Then Swami gets up, walks again back towards the group and he says, come, let's sit down here. And sits at another randomly chosen spot and right in front of them starts heaping sand.
1: Right. And that's where actually Swami materialized that, I think, almost 1.5 feet tall.
0: 15 inches.
1: Right. Krishna idol, which is a very famous picture. Swami sitting with that golden Krishna idol on his lap and the wind blowing against his hair.
0: Very beautiful details that Professor Kasturi has written there is that, you know, he makes the mound of sand and then he drew 3 parallel lines, it seems. And then he stroked across the line as if to cut it. And then he drew a triangle. And then he drew a line on top. And then one horizontal line. And then he exclaimed, he has come. He has come. Okay. And Kasturi writes that all got excited as to what it is. It was late in the evening. So Swami materializes this. And as Swami moves away the sand, a beautiful golden idol of Krishna comes, and seeing the idol once again, you know, it is the poet in Kasturi that's able to make out what Swami was doing. He says the 3 lines that he put and he crossed obviously refers to the Tribhanga Krishna.
1: Mm-hmm.
0: If you look at Krishna, like the Krishna that is there in Vrindavan, Whitefield, you can see 3 different angles in which Krishna's body is bent, you know. So Tribhanga means cut in 3 different ways. It's a very graceful pose that Krishna is standing in as he's playing the flute. Very beautiful and unimaginably beautiful pose. So that's called Tribhanga. And Kasturi says that that's possibly the reason why Swami put 3 lines and crossed it. And then he says that the triangle that Swami drew becomes the crown, and the line on top is the peacock feather, and finally the horizontal line is the flute. And so this was the amazing manufacturing process that Kasturi witnesses, and the idol, as you said, that comes out so beautifully. I believe it's still with the royal family of the Rajmata of Navananda.
1: In fact, there's a very beautiful story which Mr. Gopal Indreshwar, the grandson of Rajmata, you know, he used to narrate as he had heard it from her many, many times. Because when Swami materialized this, at this point, actually Rajmata was not there. The Rajmata was very, very ardent devotee of Swami, the person who gave the land on which the Vrindavan College stands today. And, you know, her residence is just beside our college grounds.
0: Devi Nivas.
1: Right. We walk past it every day. And Swami also visited that even when we were students, I think, right?
0: Correct. Actually, just yesterday I was digitizing some pictures. I came across this. I precisely remember the date also, April 29th,
1: right.
0: 2002. It happens to be the birthday of this Gopal Indreshwar that you're speaking about.
1: And it was around his marriage time when Swami visited. So he was narrating how when Swami was actually materializing this, she was not with the group. She was preparing for Swami's lunch.
0: Dinner.
1: Swami would come at dinner or whatever. So when she got the news that Swami had actually stopped near the shore, so what she did was she quickly packed the food and she got it here, you know, so that if at all Swami wishes to have it there, you know, very thoughtful of her. So she gets it and she rushes there. And by then Swami has already materialized this, and Swami is asking everybody in the group, okay, tell me what this statue is. And probably Swami would have got many scholarly answers like that. You know what Professor Kasturi was saying in the pose, and somebody said, Swami, it's a golden idol. And they said, Swami, it's an idol of Krishna, an idol of Krishna in this pose and all of that. Swami was not very happy with any of those answers. So when Rajmata came, Swami asked her, hey, Rajmata, tell me what is this? And the moment she saw it, she said, Swami, ye to mera kanhaiya hai. Right? And Swami said, see, all of you saw a statue. She saw her Krishna. And Swami said, because you saw Krishna in it, this belongs to you. And Swami gave it to her. And of course, there's a very long and very beautiful story after that, where since Swami took it out from under the ground in Dwaraka, which is supposed to be an archaeologically very important site in
0: India.
1: Right, heritage site in India. We had the Archaeological Society of India.
0: Survey of India.
1: They landed up the very next day saying
0: to
1: that.
0: To claim the idol. Okay.
1: And apparently how they ascertain the age of an idol is, apart from the carbon dating or whatever, is the style in which the statue is made. Right? They say that different periods of time have a different artistic representation of the eyes, the hands, the pose, all of it. So based on that, the structure in which the idol is made, they will say that, okay, this belongs to, you know, 380 or 480 or whatever it is. So they wanted to do that. And Rajmata was very upset. She said, no, I will not give it to you. Swami has given it to me. I mean, because she never saw it as a statue in the first place.
0: Saw it as her lord.
1: So she said, yeah, Swami has given it to me. I'm not going to let anybody touch it. In fact, she was so upset, she started reconstituting her army to defend it, if that's what it takes to defend the idol.
0: Wow.
1: Right? It had gone to that extent. Then finally, Swami was all this while staying in the house. But Swami was quiet. He was not getting involved in the whole thing. Then after about a day or two, Swami asks Rajmata, what is all the chaos about? And then she says, Swami, this is what is happening. And then Swami tells her, don't worry, they will take it, they will study it, and they'll give it back to you. So when Swami said, they'll give it back to you, so that gave her a lot of courage. She said, okay, it's going to come back to me. So she gives it to them, and they study it for one full day, right? And frantic trunk calls are being made to Delhi, a call was made to US, and images were sent here and there. And after almost an entire day of studying it, they come back and they give back the statue. So then they ask, which age does this statue belong to? She said, no, this seems to be recently made because it is having features of different eras. He says, the eye belongs to this AD, the hands belong to this AD, and the, you know, it covers all different cultural styles. So it must be made recently, maybe a day or two ago or whatever it is. And they gave it back to her. And she was saying, just after this got over, they had the endowments department and land up the next day. Because they said, you have found so many kgs of gold below the earth, so that belongs to the government. Right? So again, they went up to Swami and Swami said the same thing. They will take it, they will study it, and they'll give it back to you. And this time, after 2 days of studying that statue, they come back and return it and they say it's not made of gold at all.
0: Oh.
1: And then Rajmata calls the official jeweler of the royal family, who tests it, and he says, this is 100% gold. It's the purest form of gold. Right? And that was one of the leelas which happened, you know, around the statue.
0: And I think that leela is so powerful, Prem, because, see, from a physical point of view, it was gold to someone, it was not gold to someone else. I think that is what the Lord is. When we realize His value and His worth, He is gold. Otherwise, we don't even know what we are missing. That is what happens, and therefore, this is a very strengthening thought, because it makes us feel renewed and replenished, because what the Lord can do for us also depends on how we treasure and cherish the Lord. Otherwise, He may be giving us gold, but we will not find the gold. Just like the Archaeological Survey of India or the Endowment Department couldn't find it. But when the heart has that feeling towards Him, we find gold. We find gold, and that gold is always available. That's why I say it's a very heartening thing to hear, because many times when we feel that we are now not in the physical presence, it's not a thing to feel depressed about. Of course, there is a charm that we have missed, but it doesn't mean that we can't get our gold. We can get our gold as long as there is longing, craving and pining in our heart. And I feel that is what that Leela highlights. Now, we were speaking about Dwarka, but this was what happened on the 15th of May in 1970. The whole reason we came into this was actually to discuss Somnath.
1: Right.
0: And Somnath also is nearby. And Swami visited Somnath on the 17th of May, 1970. As you already said, you know, Somnath has got a brutal history of it being vandalized. It has been rebuilt over and over again many times, because many times it has been destroyed. And currently, as it stands in its most beautiful, it's unbelievably beautiful, Prem. You know, I have not seen it, but just seeing the photos kindles in me the desire to want to actually visit and see Somnath. This current beautiful shape was given to it by Sardar Vallabhai Patel, after the India winning independence, and helping him closely in this project was a name that you mentioned already, that is Kulapati Munshi.
1: Okay.
0: K. Munshi was, along with Vallabhai Patel, hand in hand working in getting this temple back to its structure. And after that, it's wonderful that the Jam Sahib of Navanagar, that is the husband of the Rajmata, he got personally involved in maintaining the Somnath temple. Many
1: he was also
0: renovations.
1: Involved in the rebuilding also. Because the moment Vallabhai Patel gave this call that we have to rebuild this temple, and this is a very, very important site for us, a lot of the royal families came forward to help in that process. And one of the key members was the Jam Sahib of Navanagar.
0: His name was Digvijay, right?
1: Right. His name was, I think, Digvijay something. Must be having a long name. And, I mean, as to Mark for his contribution to the rebuilding of that temple, he actually built what is called the Digvijay Dwar. You know, you have a something like a Gopuram entrance.
0: An entrance.
1: Right, an entrance.
0: Oh, so it's named after him.
1: It's,
0: you know, it's amazing, Prem,
1: yeah.
0: Because this Digvijay Dwar stands even to this day.
1: Exactly. And gave more reason for Swami to visit there because of these two. Swami wanted to inaugurate that Digvijay Dwar, at the same time revitalize the, you know, Somnath temple itself.
0: And so as Swami reached the Digvijay Dwar, there was a door, wooden door that had been locked. And a silver key had been made.
1: Okay.
0: And Swami was given that silver key. So Swami inserts the silver key in the lock and opens the door. And that is the path leading to the actual shrine in the Somnath temple. And for the first time, and possibly the only time in history, a red carpet had been laid and everything had been thrown open. And Swami straight walked into the sanctum sanctorum of the Adi Jyotirlinga temple. The Adi Jyotirlinga. This is the first Jyotirlinga. In fact, there is a very famous shloka, Prem, that names all the 12 Jyotirlinga.
1: Mm-hmm.
0: And it starts with the Somnath Lingam.
1: Somnath Lingam.
0: Saurashtre Somnathancha. It starts something like that, saying the Somnath at Saurashtra. Saurashtra is the other name for Gujarat.
1: Okay.
0: So this is the first Jyotirlinga. And Swami entered. And what is interesting is, before entering the temple, Swami had told to the entourage, and Professor Kasturi was one among those few fortunate who overheard Swami telling this, that I will give you the darshan of the true Somnath.
1: Right.
0: The Somnatheshwara. I will allow you to have the darshan of the Somnatheshwara. Now, if we look at the Skanda Purana, you know, the Skanda Purana is a historical record of things that happened in prehistoric times, as far as India is concerned. So, in the Skanda Purana, it is mentioned that there is a Sparshalinga at Somnath, which is Swayambhu, meaning it originated on its own. It is the size of a hen's egg. It's bright as the sun and it is located somewhere deep underground. It's a Jyotirlinga. It's also a Vayulinga. These are all things that are mentioned in the Skanda Purana. Now, Swami walks into the main sanctum sanctorum and there is a huge lingam, beautiful lingam, and I believe we have a very beautiful picture of Swami standing alongside this lingam.
1: As the Abhishekam is happening.
0: As the Abhishekam is happening. And as the Abhishekam happens, Professor Kasturi writes that Swami begins to wave his hand, and as he waves his hand, 108 silver leaves and 108 golden flowers fall out.
1: Right, 108 bilwa leaves and
0: correct, yeah.
1: Flowers, right.
0: And the flowers, and they are collected in a plate and taken all around, you know. It is like, all of us can't do Abhishekam, but all of us touch it, you know. That's how it is done in temples or even at a family festival, family gatherings, family worship. When there are a lot number of people, everybody can't offer a flower to the Lord. So the flower basket is passed around so everybody touches it. It's like everybody offering. And it was so beautiful that these flowers and leaves, gold flowers and silver leaves materialized by Swami, were put in a silver plate and taken all around and everybody could touch these. After that, Swami himself did Abhishekam with this to the Somnath Linga, to the Jyotirlinga there, and isn't it amazing? I mean, this was how Swami charged that place. But it didn't stop at that. Once again, Swami waves his hand and Professor Kasturi records that there was a brilliant flash of light and exactly the same frame. And a globule, a linga the size of a hen's egg, which is extremely bright, which is extremely shining. And Swami gave that to the chief priest there, then materialized one more silver stand on which this lingam can be placed. And Swami said that for all these years it has been underground, it is time that it sees the light of day. It is time that people have its darshan. And that is how that lingam, the Jyotirlinga, which has been buried deep down below, was actually brought above for everyone to see, which I believe is there present even to this day for all to see.
1: Absolutely. And Swami said that, you know, out of fear of conquest, it was always underground. He said, now the avatar has come to place it right above so that all pious people can come and have its darshan. There's no more fear of it, you know, being lost. I think that's how that beautiful episode of Somnath concluded. And, you know, these are all very, very sacred shrines by themselves. But the fact that Swami chose to go to these shrines, you know, be it the Somnath temple, the Badrinath when Swami went to Pandarikshetra, when Swami went to Pandharpur. I think there is a story Swami materialized the Mangal Sutra, which was Swami himself tied to the statue of Rakumai there. I mean, all of these places, first of all, they are themselves so very powerful. And Swami in this present avatar has gone and revitalized all of them. I mean, definitely at some time in our life, we should go and visit all these places.
0: Definitely, which Swami visited at least. Because as you said, it's amazing to think of it. I'm happy that at least two spots I've already done. The others are on my bucket list. No wonder that it was on Vidura's bucket list also. Even if it is the last place I have to go to before I leave the earth, that is what I will do. And that is why Vidura escapes the forest fire, walks all the way and reaches the Prabhasa Kshetra. From Hastinapura to Prabhasa Kshetra, if you actually see this...
1: To the statue of Rakumai there. I mean, all of these places, first of all, they are themselves so very powerful. And Swami in this present avatar has gone and revitalized all of them.

0: We had an elaborate detour when we were talking about the Prabhasik Kshetra, which was being referred to in the Bhagavad Vaini, where Swami says that Vidura wished to give up his life in that place, even though he was in, I think, on the banks of Ganga near Indraprastha, or rather near Hastinapura, where he was leaving the palace with Dhritarashtra and Gandhari. From there, all the way he comes to Prabhasik Kshetra. And we were talking about why that place is important. In fact, this is not the last time we're going to hear about this place, because later in the story, not much later, probably the next episode, we'll be talking about that. A very, very important event in this part of the story happens on the Prabhasik Kshetra. But for now, we are talking about Yudhishthira being very, very hurt that, Dhritarashtra and Gandhari have left without telling him. But that's not the last of his woes, because this is where actually he starts getting many, many premonitions, which are very disturbing, and Yudhishthira is literally sinking into a gloom which he's not able to explain to others.
1: And that gloom is visible to everyone around. In fact, once Bhima approaches him, accosts him and directly asks him, "What is bothering you, elder brother? You know, have we done something that is not right?" Or because if it's anything that is bothering you that is not about us, you definitely have shared with us. But you're not sharing it with us also. Are we the cause for your gloom? What is depressing you so much? The spark in your eye is gone, you know? Bhima is that kind of an open personality. He is extroverted and he doesn't mince words. He states things as they are. So he directly, in the face of Yudhishthira, asks him, "What is it that is bothering you? Why are you so down?" And, you know, you being down, they say, "Yatha Raja Tatha Praja." As is the king, so is the subjects. You know, if the king is so gloomy and despondent and down, it will rub off to everyone around. So, you know, it's almost like Bhima is saying that, if not for your sake, just tell what it is so that we'll banish that cause for the gloom. So that you can cheer up and everything can go on fine. What are you worried about? You know, are you thinking that we'll get defeated? Are you worried that we have enemies? Are you thinking of anything? We have vanquished everyone. What is there for you to worry about? When Bhima asks like this, Yudhishthira then tells him that, you know, there are some signs that are seeing, that I am seeing in the kingdom, and these signs worry me a lot. Let me honestly say that I am not worried about any enemies coming or anything happening, but these omens are all pointing out to something terrible, and intuitively I feel that there is something terrible happening. And then he lists out different signs which he feels are harbingers of wholesome destruction. And one of the first things that Yudhishthira says is that, "Bhima, for the first time in my life, I actually saw a cow, mother cow, that is refusing to feed her calf."
0: Right. In fact, you know, this is again a hint of a very important event happening. Because this is almost the end of the age, which is the Dwapara Yuga, is coming to an end, where he starts seeing signs. In fact, the entire story of the Bhagavatam starts with the, we spoke of how Parikshit actually sees these signs. The real story of Bhagavatam actually starts with Parikshit seeing more of these signs of Kali. And that's how we'll come to that story. Mm. And that's the beginning of the entire story of how he starts getting wrong ideas and he does that mistake and the rest of the story follows. I mean, the interesting thing is about how very tuned they were to what was happening around. You know, it was not just about, I mean, right now if we, the way we react right now is, if I see somebody who is behaving oddly or if there's a situation which is a little unpleasant, we only think of how I can protect myself from it. You know, I keep away from it. I keep away from this person who is not very pleasant for me.
1: Hmm.
0: But the way these people reacted to it was very different. They very keenly read the situation. In fact, even in the Ramayana, we saw that. Even someone like Ravana was very keenly observing things which were happening around, be it Vibhishana, be it Rama or Lakshmana. They were seeing changes in nature and they were trying to gauge what was happening around them. And that was one of the things which Yudhishthira is trying to do here.
1: See, because Swami says that nature is a part of God, and at a very subtle level, at a vibrational level, there are changes. Nature responds to many things. That's why I remember in one of the discourses when Swami was speaking about natural calamities that have been predicted for the coming year. I think it was a Ugadi or a Shivratri discourse,
0: mm-hmm.
1: where Swami said that the best way to safeguard yourself against these calamities is to lead a pure life, you know. The two statements seem so disconnected actually. If you see, me leading a pure life will save me from calamity. How? Because an earthquake or a typhoon doesn't distinguish between good or bad or happy or sad or anything like that. But that's what we think. When we take that every word of the avatar is the Veda Vakya, then there is truth when Swami says that it distinguishes. Nature distinguishes because God distinguishes. between the pure and those are not pure. Okay, between the good and the bad. And that is why it makes so much sense when Swami says that be pure, lead a righteous life, think of God, the calamities won't strike you. Because God has the ability to even handpick and pick out one single person from a calamitous situation to ensure that nothing happens to him or her. So it is all boiling down to individual purity and goodness. And when that is lacking, it reflects in the nature also. That is possibly, you know, the two things that we see over here. One is that Yudhishthira has the purity to observe these things happening in nature and draw conclusions. And second thing is he's worried because he realizes that when all this is happening at the level of nature, there must be something really wrong underneath at the basic fundamental level. And that is what has got him concerned. And he gives more examples to Bhima. He says, Bhima, you know, the other day when I was going in the chariot, I saw women wantonly loitering in the bazaar. They were loitering in the markets. And even when my chariot was going, you know, it's not about me, but it's about symbol of authority. They still didn't go in. The women continued to talk, giggle and laugh. They talked without restraint even to the men folk. You know, that's why, as you said, when we think of it today, we think what's wrong in that. But apparently when Swami is writing it and if Yudhishthira is stating it, there is something wrong. Just because we don't know it doesn't mean that it is not wrong. So Yudhishthira says that they were wantonly loitering in the bazaar and they were talking without restraint to the men folk. He continues, he says, I saw a Brahmin selling milk and curds. You know, again when I read this frame, I thought, what's wrong in that? So what if a Brahmin is one of the castes? He's selling milk and curds, he needs it for money. But you know, if we even take any one of this and go a little deep, if we have the capacity to go deep, we will realize that a Brahmin is supposed to be one who is engaged in the pursuit of Brahman. And if he is selling milk and curd, that means he is in the pursuit of wealth, which is wrong. A person who is supposed to be in pursuit of Brahman is in the pursuit of wealth, which is wrong. So these are the kind of things that Yudhishthira says that is giving him that ominous sign that something terrible has happened or is about to happen.
0: Right. And of course, the other thing which he says, as you're saying, which we will find very difficult to relate to is, Yudhishthira says that I see some people coming out of their home and they were going probably for their work or whatever. And they were attaching something which was made of iron on the door, which was very, very strange. And
1: a lock.
0: What Swami was referring to or what was being referred to was a lock being placed on the door. He said that it is for preventing others from entering into the house. What is strange is not the fact that they were putting a lock, but the fact that others would want to enter a home when the owners are not there. And people are fearing that others will want to enter the home. And he's talking about that because it's a land which we've even spoken about Ram Raja when Rama was ruling. Swami was saying that this is one of the things. There was no fear of theft. There was no fear of, I mean, selfishness or any of those kind of things. But here was Yudhishthira sensing that even as they were ruling, in spite of them being such righteous rulers, there was such fear in the kingdom. And he was seeing that as a very ominous sign.
1: Again, a slightly divergent thought here, but very much related to this is, I read somewhere or I've heard it somewhere that all the feelings, all the emotions in the universe, in the world, boil down to two, love and fear. Either you have love or you have fear. When there's no love, there is fear. When there's no fear, there is love. Now see, when you said about people not locking their doors, I was reminded of a modern day example, a place called Shani Shinganapur in Maharashtra. Right. I think this came up when even we spoke of the Ramayana. This is a place and people often go to Shirdi as well as the Shani Shinganapur because it's a kind of a marvelous thing. None of the houses in Shani Shinganapur have doors. They just have the door frame. So forget the lock. There's no door at all. Only at night, in order to prevent animals from entering or insects from coming, they put some kind of a block at the entrance. But there is no door literally. And the story goes that hundreds of years ago, a slab or something came floating by the river, which when poked, began to bleed. And I don't know the details, but they consider that as the form of Lord Shani. Shani is one of the planets that is Saturn. And for those who are acquainted with the Bharatiya culture, Shani is supposed to be a very, very, very, very powerful god. And a kind of a bad omen, in fact, you know. They say if Shani
0: actually,
1: is...
0: Actually, I mean, that's the misconception about Shani. What the beautiful way it is put is, Shani is supposed to be one of the sons of the sun god. Hmm. Right? Sun god is supposed to have two sons from two wives. One is Shani and the other is Yamaraja. So the way the story is structured is, the Yamaraja looks after your accounts after your death, whereas Lord Shani looks after your accounts even when you are alive. So actually speaking, Shani is the Lord who gives you an opportunity to correct yourself when you are alive. Because when you're after your death, when you go for your, you know, hell or heaven, wherever you belong, there you're given what you deserve. Right? There you have to suffer or enjoy whatever you've done. But it is only Shani who as a God gives you the opportunity to correct yourself even as you're alive. So they say that actually between the two, Shani is more compassionate than Lord Yama. But because we fear adversity so much.
1: And because we don't know what happens, you know, when somebody had once asked, do you believe in life after death? That person had replied that I believe in life before death, you know. I don't know what happens after death. So we don't know what is Yama's influence, but we definitely see Shani's influence. And that's why Shani is considered as a powerful God who brings misfortune in one's life.
0: Right.
1: So, yeah, I was precisely coming to this point, Prem. The story is that Shani has promised to take care of this town. And therefore, if anybody robs or steals anything, then they face the wrath of Shani. And nobody wants the wrath of Shani, and therefore, there is no robbery or theft that happens in this place. See, it is the Kali Prabhavam, as they call it, that in 2011, there was actually a first theft that was recorded even in this place called Shani Chingnapur. Oh. That is the terrible thing about man today, become worse than an animal. But going back to this, even in this place of Shani Chingnapur, what you observe is that it is not love that make them follow this or be righteous. It is the fear of Lord Shani that makes them follow this, you know. But in Dharmaraja's case, that was not the case. It was love. They didn't fear that. They didn't think that if somebody robs, they will get punished by the king. That was not the fear at all. The love for God was such. That's why Swami would often say, have Daiva Preeti, Papa Bhiti will automatically come. And then there will be Sangha Niti, that is morality in society. So morality in society was based on the fear of sin, and fear of sin was based on love for God. So that is the ideal society, and therefore the route towards morality in society is always love for God. And I think that is what worries Dharmaraja over here, Yudhishthira over here, because he feels all these are signs that Daiva Preeti is reducing in the kingdom. In fact, he says, when I tried to light the fire for my daily oblations and Homa or Yagna, I was unable to light the fire. Horses are weeping in the stables. That's what the stable boys are reporting. And finally, you know, he also says that the other day in the court, I had to preside over a case wherein a woman was seeking separation from her husband, a divorce. And this is something shocking. She wants to live by herself and he wants to live by himself. You know, all these things, when you read it today, Prem, you feel, these are normal. But see, that is the level of Sangha Niti, the level of morality in society they had in those days. That is because of the level of Daiva Preeti they had those days.
0: I mean, that's the beauty of, you know, the scriptures. Because I think all other forms of history that we read about, we are always taught about progress. The different ages, Iron Age, the Bronze Age, and then you come to the Industrial Revolution. We are always talking about progress. But Sanatana Dharma always speaks about decay. They say that actually as we progress, we are decaying. Because they only talk about values. They don't talk about the material benefits, the worldly attainments. Since they only talk about values, they talk about all of these things which today we take it so lightly. And you know, we don't give importance to. In fact, in Swami's Premavaini, the first one he says is, you know, I am talking of character which is upheld in a society, but not the society that you live in. Right. Swami says, I am talking about Kirti, but not the Kirti that you are all very familiar with, where anybody gets famous and anybody becomes popular because of their wealth and their talent. I am talking about the ideal society, and that's what Swami is referring to. When Yudhishthira is speaking about, you know, we are talking about a time just after the Mahabharata battle, and there has been enough wrong things happening even in that period. You know, what happened to Draupadi in the court were also unacceptable. But even that were all seen as aberrations because, somebody like Yudhishthira is all the time talking about that ideal society where we are straying away from, right? So he's saying that these are all the wrong things. And even today, as you're saying, that we might not be able to relate to it, but even today we should always remember that these are all the flaws in the society. We have got used to it, we are living with it, but we might get used to it till the end of time, but still this is wrong and it will always remain wrong. And that is what we need to remember, I think.
1: On that note, dear listeners, we will conclude today's satsang. We will continue with this in the next week, because what Yudhishthira was feeling, there was a reason behind that and he gets the confirmation soon enough, and it is really devastating. But that will have to wait for the next week. We are grateful to Swami that he has created this ambience, this environment, and this excuse for us to delve into his work, to delve into nobility, to delve into things that are beautiful and eternal. With gratitude at the lotus feet, we bring this afternoon satsang to a close. Dear listeners, as always, any feedback is always welcome. If there are any points to be made, we can definitely discuss that in the next satsang. You can write to us at listener@radiosai.org. Till then, enjoy this song. Thank you. Jai Sairam.

Sai Ram, you just heard an episode of our radio program, Afternoon Satsang. 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The discussion was on Bhagavata Vahini, a book written by Bhagwan Baba. And today's episode was first broadcast on 9th March, 2017. Dear listeners, we hope you like this program. 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Thank you and loving Sai Ram from Prashanthi Nilayam.

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Dear listeners, Sai Ram. Time and again, all the divine incarnations demonstrated that there is no force greater than the power of bhakti, that is devotion. But what is this bhakti? In today's divine discourse, Bhagwan Baba defines bhakti or devotion and explains its efficacy. Let us now listen to the divine discourse delivered by Bhagwan Baba during the summer course in Indian culture and spirituality held at Vrindavan Ashram, Whitefield, on the 23rd of May 1995.

0: Can any mother, can any woman live apart from the husband and the son?
1: Ye papa phalam bunaku itapamu kaluga jesi.
0: This misery is because of the consequence of some sin committed.
1: Padati bratuku ade la.
0: What for is the life of a woman away from the son and husband?
1: Nirutsahamto, nispruhato, nirashato, kringipinatuvanti yokka suniti aayanadu uppangi potuntundadi.
0: Suniti was full of depression, disappointment and frustration. 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
1: Naa kumarunni tirigi chudagaligaanu.
0: I could see my son.
1: Ani cheppi.
0: So saying.
1: Aame kudanu ettaadi, etti muddaadi, intiki teesukeli.

You are listening to the Divine Discourse delivered by Bhagwan Baba. During the summer course in Indian Culture and Spirituality, held at Brindavan Ashram in Whitefield, Bangalore, on the 23rd of May, 1993. Bhagwan Baba defined bhakti, devotion, as bhagwat anurakti, that is, attachment to God. Bhakti is not limited to performing worship, doing aarti and so on. We must offer ourselves to God. We must hold on to love, prema, in all situations. This is bhakti. Thank you and Sai Ram.

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1: Beloved Bhagavan, 280 Russian-speaking devotees from 12 countries are grateful to you for this unique opportunity to sing in Russian of our devotion to you this evening in your Divine Presence. This will be the most treasured moment of our entire lives. With prayerful pranams, Om Shri Sai Ram.

Dear listeners, Sai Ram. The essence of 18 Puranas is help ever, hurt never. Help means to render assistance. But what kind of help? Where? To whom? And how it should be rendered? In today's Divine Discourse, Bhagwan Baba explains what the Bhagavatam says about this help. Let us now listen to the Divine Discourse delivered by Bhagwan Baba during the summer course on Indian culture and spirituality held at Brindavan Ashram, Whitefield, Bangalore on the 22nd of May, 1995.

You are listening to the Divine Discourse delivered by Bhagwan Baba during the summer course in Indian Culture and Spirituality held at Brindavan Ashram, Whitefield, Bangalore on the 22nd of May, 1995. Bhagwan Baba urged the students to help ever, hurt never. Help means to render assistance, but what kind of help, where, to whom and how? We must understand this. That is why Bhagavatam says, charity must be based on eligibility. Before acting, we must assess, to whom am I rendering help and how? What would be the result of my action? You can't give a knife to a wicked man or a gold cup to a child. There must be deservedness in help, otherwise help can turn into harm. Next, when should we help? When we watch someone suffering, it should be felt in our heart. Feel their pain and serve when our heart melts. This means, offer help to that cause which melts your heart. When many people can be benefited, we may definitely help. Help is not just individuals. It should be related to society and even to the world. Thank you and Sai Ram.

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0: Many distinguished artists have had the opportunity to perform in the divine presence of Bhagavan Sri Satya Sai Baba. Radio Sai now presents a saxophone concert by the inimitable Kadri Gopalnath, rendered by him in the divine presence on 21st September 1997.

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1: Sai Ram children, hope you all had a joy-filled week.
0: Or was it a tensed one with your exams around the corner? Oh, don't worry children. Swami says, you do your best, God will do the rest. So, all of you have to do is study hard, study sincerely. Rest, Swami will take care.
1: You can look forward to your vacations, but let that not distract you, alright? Do your exams well, so you can have a blast during your vacations. But imagine, Ganesh, if there were no exams at all, how do you think that would be?
0: Oh my God, it will be fun! No exams to be worried about.
1: But tell me, when we would have exams, how anxiously we would wait for our vacations.
0: Oh, we would long for the vacation to start.
1: And do you remember the time we would come out of that last exam? How exciting we would be.
0: Oh yes, I remember that excitement very well. In fact, sometimes I miss that excitement and joy.
1: Exactly. That excitement was the result of the exams, in fact. Mm. So children, though we all tend to enjoy vacations and sometimes even dislike the exams, remember, our vacations actually become sweeter because of the struggle we go through during the exams.
0: So, whenever a test or exam comes our way, we must welcome it happily. Just like how if we keep eating sweets, we will sometimes not be able to enjoy it.
1: So children, work hard as the exams approach. Take them on confidently and sportively. Then you can really have a lot of fun and enjoy your vacations.
0: But children, there is one important thing you should keep in mind while studying. You should ensure that you focus on studying and you are not doing multiple things at the same time.
1: Oh yes, that is a very important point. In fact, you remember last week our doctor spoke about the most important organ, the human brain. She is going to continue this even today on the same topic, and one of the important points she is telling us is this very aspect of one-pointedness and focus.
0: Oh, is it concentration, Prem?
1: Oh yes, it's almost, you remember a story of concentration we heard last week? This is going to be an extension of that.
0: Yes, and do you remember last week we had mentioned that one child wrote to us about asking how one can put on some weight.
1: Right.
0: What one must eat if one wants to add some healthy body weight. So, Dr. Lata from the General Hospital is going to answer that too. So, shall we listen to her?
2: Om Shri Sai Ram, offering most humble pranams at the divine lotus feet of our ever-present Lord. Sai Ram children, today we shall continue our discussion on the human brain. It is a well-known fact that our modern lifestyle has a significant role to play in the decline of three very important higher functions of the brain, namely cognition, memory, and sleep. That is why exposure of the body to toxins, chemicals, poor diet, lack of sleep, and also stress can hinder these functions of the brain. The flip side of this is also true, which means a healthy lifestyle can support the health of the brain. It even encourages the brain to grow neurons by a process called neurogenesis. Last week, I spoke to you about sleep hygiene. Today, we shall deal with yet another higher function of the brain, that is cognition. Cognition is a combination of integrating a variety of sensory inputs received through the five sense organs and then generating a thought that guides our speech and actions. Actually, the brain can attend to only one cognitive task at a time. Some people boast of their ability to multitask. Actually speaking, the word multitasking is a misnomer. It is actually rapidly switching tasks. Say for example, your exams are underway, you have a book in your hand and you're browsing through your lessons. But at the same time, your favorite World Cup cricket match is also going on. So in between your studies, you just look up to the TV screen to catch up with the score. This is not multitasking. This is actually rapidly switching tasks. It is documented that if you keep on switching tasks in a day, in 24 hours of time, your productivity is reduced by 40%, which is quite significant. And not only this, the task itself becomes complex because it causes confusion in the brain. So you tend to commit more errors, and the time taken to complete the task is also much more than is usually necessary. So children, it is important that you focus your attention on something and do it properly. This is called ekagrata, or single-pointed focus. Sumana Madam last week told you about the importance of concentration. You should always remember and practice, and you should strive to develop concentration. Hope you all remember all that I told you about the overuse and the abuse of eyes. The same thing applies to the brain also. Too much of screen time damages not only the eyes, but the brain as well. Studies have shown that internet addiction is known to cause structural and functional changes in the regions of the brain that deal with emotions, attention, cognitive control, and also decision making. These days, children suffer from an entity called electronic screen syndrome. This is due to sensory overload on the brain and lack of restorative sleep. The nervous system is always in a hyper-aroused state because of this overload, and this syndrome mainly results from excessive TV viewing and using computer for long times, playing video games, computer games. Children who suffer from this syndrome tend to become moody easily. They lose focus and attention on the things that they ought to be doing as responsible students. Over a period of time, this electronic screen syndrome becomes a chronic stress for the brain, and it produces certain long-term functional changes in the brain, causing anxiety, depression, and behavioral disorders. So children, you must learn to stay focused on your goal and not get distracted. You must learn to avoid cluttering your brain with unwanted sensory inputs, which means a strict no to all those worthless, unwanted programs you watch endlessly on the television, playing computer games, and also using social network sites for a long time, like this Facebook, Twitter, and so on. Especially during examination time, when you have got a lot to study, the ideal way to rest your brain is by taking short walks. Having a shower with warm water will also refresh your brain. Brief sessions of silent sitting and meditation also helps. And skipping your meals during exam times or otherwise will not help at all. It will deprive your brain of the essential glucose. So children, from a very young age, you should learn constructive habits. You should follow certain things called higher physical pursuits, higher emotional pursuits, higher intellectual pursuits, and finally, higher spiritual pursuits from a very young age. Some of the higher physical pursuits include exercise, playing outdoor games, gymnastics, yogasanas, athletics. Higher emotional pursuits include music, playing instruments, poetry, literature, and also fine arts. Higher intellectual pursuits are developing keen interest in science, technology, and philosophy. And finally, higher spiritual pursuits are nothing but undertaking simple but very efficient spiritual sadhanas like chanting the name of God, which is called Namasmarana, bhajan singing, and regular prayers as soon as you get up in the morning, saying your food prayers, your bedtime prayers, chanting the Gayatri Mantra while taking bath and also before you start your studies. These are all simple spiritual practices that will help you. So children, on the whole, you don't need a magical, expensive prescription medication to boost your brain. All you need is to follow these do's and don'ts to keep your brain healthy. See, if we analyze the cognition aspect of the brain, we understand that thought is the most important thing. We should always entertain pure thoughts, good thoughts, positive thoughts and constructive thoughts. Swami says, sow a thought, reap an action. Sow an action, reap a habit. Sow a habit, reap a character. And sow a character, reap a destiny. So our destiny is determined by the type of thoughts that we entertain. Remember children, yad bhavam tad bhavati. We become what we think. This is all for today about the human brain. And now to answer the question that was asked last week, how to put on weight. The body weight is mostly, you know, determined by genetic constitution. And also as young children in the growing age, you will be expending a lot of calories every day through various activities. So that is why you usually don't tend to put on weight. However, it is necessary that you eat good, nutritional, wholesome diet and do justice to all your meals, breakfast, lunch and dinner. Every meal should be balanced with carbohydrates, proteins, fats, minerals and also vitamins. So you must include a lot of fresh fruits and vegetables in your regular everyday diet. However, if you want to add some extra kilograms to your weight, you can try some of these tips. You should consume high calorie, good carbs and proteins. Some of these foods are various kinds of nuts like almonds, pista, walnut, peanuts. They are all very good for weight gain. You can soak a few badams in the night, overnight, and then eat the same thing in the morning. And milk products like ghee, paneer, butter, cheese, all this will help you to put on weight. And having apple and banana milkshake every day topped up with raisins and dates is excellent for weight gain. And adding coconut milk to all the gravies and curries that we make every day is also a good way to increase your weight. And taking lots of fruit juices in between the meals is also very good. So children, you should know all these cannot be a substitute for your regular meals. Apart from your meals, in between the meals, instead of snacking on chips, pizzas, burgers, cola, the kinds of foods which only add to your fat and not good calories, you can use these snacks for weight gain. Jai Sar.
0: So, wasn't that interesting and important, children?
1: There is nothing like multitasking, so. We all tend to do this mistake, don't we? We eat, watch TV and study at the same time. I'm sure all of us would have done this at some time or the other. And in the process, we don't do any of them properly.
0: That is why it is said, study while you study, play while you play, eat while you have to eat, and sleep while you sleep. Having focus is very, very important.
1: And that is especially true for learning. If you can concentrate, you can learn your subject in a very short time. If you're distracted, it will take longer, and what you retain in memory will also be very limited.
0: But children, you don't have to take our word for it. In fact, some of these things you can try for yourself. You observe how quickly you can learn a lesson if you focus. So, you can understand the importance of some of these techniques from your own experience.
1: There is one more very important aspect about learning, children. See, you all are bright kids. You will be learning so many things in life every day. New facts about how things work, new technology. You must be acquiring new talents like singing, dancing, and playing games and so on. But along with all this learning, you must also cultivate what is called humility.
0: Oh yes, that is the most important thing. You should never let the feeling, oh, I know so much, or I am so talented and great, it just creeps into your heads. My God, if you feel you have learnt a lesson better than one of your friends or classmates, immediately you should not make that person feel small or less intelligent. Instead, you should try to help that friend.
1: In fact, the best way to learn a lesson is by explaining it to a friend. You can help your friend and you can understand the lesson better too. And when you understand this, when you teach your friend, you will automatically be humble because you are gaining the process, right?
0: So, you will be grateful to that friend. So, humility is very, very important. That is why it is said in Sanskrit, Vidya Dadati Vinayam. Education must gift you with humility.
1: Also, children, if you are humble, you will be able to be more receptive to learn new things in life. In fact, that's exactly what we are going to hear about in the story segment today.
0: That is sure, it'll be interesting. And also, this is a story from the life of a very interesting character in Indian history and legend. So children, over now to Sumana Madam for the story of the week.

0: Sairam children, today I shall tell you a comic tale of Tenali Ramakrishna, who was popularly known as Tenali Rama. He was a court poet of Emperor Krishnadevaraya, who ruled over Vijayanagara Empire from 1509 to 1529. He was known for his wit and impressive poetry written in Telugu language. Tenali Ramakrishna was born in a village in Andhra state. He was a very carefree child. From morning till night, he was in the company of naughty boys. So he never went to school. He remained an illiterate. Then, how did he become a great poet? One day, Ramakrishna met a sadhu who advised him to pray to Mother Kali. He gave him a mantra and told him, chant it 11 crore and 11 times. Ramakrishna did as advised and very sincerely. And so, as soon as he had completed the repetition of the mantra 11 crore and 11 times, Mother Kali suddenly appeared. She was seated on a lion. She looked terrifying with 1,000 fierce faces and 1,000 flaming tongues and 1,000 pairs of burning eyes. On seeing the goddess, Ramakrishna was not frightened. He touched her feet and then burst out laughing. The goddess was very much surprised. She had expected that the boy would be terrified when he saw her. She ordered him to explain what made him laugh. Ramakrishna replied, Mother, when I saw you with 1,000 faces, but only 2 hands, I remembered something and so I could not control my laughter. Pray, forgive me, Mother. Now, Kalika Devi's curiosity was roused. She ordered him to explain what he had remembered that made him laugh. So Ramakrishna explained, Divine Mother, when we catch cold, we feel that 2 hands are insufficient to wipe our only nose. And if you catch cold, will your 2 hands be enough to wipe your 1,000 noses? This thought made me laugh. Forgive me, I have been impudent. So saying, Ramakrishna again fell at her feet. Now, the goddess burst out laughing. The smile, the innocence and the sense of humor of the boy had pleased her. She blessed him to attain fame as a great jester and make people laugh. She asked him to go to a famous Vijayanagara empire in the south. Here, he pleased the king with his humor and courage and was appointed as the court poet. That is how he mastered all learnings and became the famous humorist. Today, let me tell you a very funny incident which took place in the Vijayanagara Empire. Once, there came a great scholar to King Krishnadevaraya's court. He claimed that no one could challenge the knowledge he possessed. Everything there was to know, he knew, and all that he didn't know wasn't knowledge. He challenged all the learned scholars from the royal court to discuss any topic in debate with him. So it became a tedious matter before the royal court. As his fame was well known, none of the royal scholars dared to accept the challenge. Finally, they got an idea. The scholars went to Tenali Raman and pleaded for help. Tenali Raman agreed to help them, and a date was fixed for the debate. On the appointed day, Tenali Raman arrived at the royal court. He was disguised as a learned scholarly priest, and under one of his arms, he held a large bundle, and that bundle looked like it contained voluminous books. Soon, the proud, great scholar entered the court. He sat opposite the priest. The priest bowed to the king, took the bundle from under his arm and placed it between himself and that scholar. Then they sat down for debate. The king knew that Tenali Raman as a priest surely had some plan in mind. The king declared that the debate must begin. Tenali Raman, disguised as the priest, stood up and said, "Learned sir, I have heard much about you. For a great scholar like you, I have brought this great and rare book on which we will debate now." The scholar gave a mocking smile and said, "Okay, name the book, for I have read every book and know of all." Then Tenali Raman humbly said, "Learned sir, the book is called Tilakashta Mahisha Bandhana." "What?" The scholar was silently surprised. In all his life of gaining knowledge, he had never heard of any book with such a title, Tilakashta Mahisha Bandhana. Now he was scared. He was scared to debate on a book he had never read or even heard of. But he had boasted so much, now he dared spoil his image. So he said, "Oh, that's a very rare book indeed. It's been so many years since I have read it. I have a copy too. Let me read it tonight, as I have forgotten many points in it. Tomorrow, surely tomorrow, we will debate on it, after I have refreshed my memory." Tenali Raman agreed to this very easily. But that night, the scholar fled the city as he feared humiliation. He was sure to lose the debate. Next morning, when the scholar failed to come in the royal court, Tenali Raman said, "Your Majesty, the scholar will not come. I am sure he has left the city." King Krishnadevaraya was very curious. He asked, "Tenali, tell me now about this rare book you wanted to debate upon. Even I haven't heard about this book." Tenali Ramakrishna smiled. "Your Majesty, actually there is no such book. I had named it Tilakashta Mahisha Bandhana. In this, the title word Tilakashta means dried sticks of sesame or til seeds. And Mahisha Bandhana, you know, it means a rope used to tie a buffalo. Mahisha is buffalo and Bandhana is a rope to tie the buffalo. The bundle I was carrying were actually dried sesame sticks and I had tied them with a rope used to tie the buffalo. And the entire bundle, I had wrapped it with silk, so it looked like a bundle of books." Hearing this, the king and the courtiers burst into laughter. The king was so impressed, he rewarded Tenali Raman. He had solved their problem. So children, wasn't that a very witty story? But it carries a big message. We should not be boastful because we can get trapped in that very false image we build of ourselves. And soon our ignorance could be exposed. Instead, we should be open to learning and dare to say we don't know. We don't know yet and ask questions. Only then can we be good students and learn more. Now it's time to move on with the program. Sai Ram to all the young listeners.
1: It is always interesting to hear Tenali Raman's stories, isn't it?
2: Oh yes, of course. Tenali Raman and Akbar Birbal stories are my favorite stories.
1: Mine too.
2: Let's hope, children, Sumana Madam tells us more such interesting stories in the weeks to come.
1: So we are done with the doctor's talk and the storytelling too. So what now, Ganesh?
2: How about playing a children's drama that was staged in Swami's presence?
1: That sounds interesting. But what is the title of the drama and who staged it?
2: This is a drama by children from the state of Gujarat and the title of the drama is The Child is the Father of Man.
1: Oh, I remember that drama. I think it was staged sometime in 2010. And the title, The Child is the Father of Man. Do you know, children, whose words are those? What about you, Ganesh?
2: Isn't it from a poem written by Sir William Wordsworth?
1: Exactly. It is from a poem called my heart leaps up. And I think it was about how he would enjoy rainbows when he was a small child. And do you know, children, what is the meaning of the line, the child is the father of man? It means what you learn and imbibe when you are a child is what you carry with you when you grow up. So, the child is the father of man.
2: Oh, that sounds very interesting. And this drama is quite interesting too. It is about a small boy who is very confused about the ways of adults. Why they complicate lives, run after things in life.
1: I am sure our children will be able to relate to that. I am sure you children must be finding some of the things we do very, very silly, don't you? So, shall we listen to that drama, children? Let's see what happens to this little boy and his fascinating quest about adults.

0: Krish, beta Krish, please wake up. Beta, please wake up. Krish, wake up. Here's your milk. And see, your breakfast is on the dining table. And lunch is in the fridge. Oh my God, I am already late. Listen, Gangubai will come at 9 o'clock. Ask her to warm up the food for you, okay? Get ready for school. Remember, today is your first day at the new school. The bus will come here sharp at 10:30.
1: Mom, don't worry. I will take care.
0: I know. You're such a darling. Oh, it's already 7:05. I would surely miss my 7:30 local. Where is your dad now? I'm sure he's still in the bath. He's such a slow coach.
2: Hello, I'm no slow coach. I'm up and about since 5. You were the one who overslept.
0: Enough. I'm fed up of you. You always insult me. Now, are you coming or not?
2: Coming. Okay, Sunny, be good. Time for dad to go. See you tonight. And remember to close the door after me. Bye.
1: Bye, Dad.
0: Are you coming or not?
2: Coming, Baba.
1: Grown-ups are really a confused lot. Oh, you're early today.
3: Have I and Baba left?
1: Yes, just now only. Shall I call Dad? He must be in the lift.
3: No, no need. I just came to say I will not be able to work today. You see, one of my uncles died. So, beta, you will have to be on your own today, huh? I know you can manage very well. Beta, main to jaati hu.
1: Okay, bye.
3: Arey, oh Ganpat, tham me ete.
1: Yet another grown-up. I have 3 hours to myself. I think I'm going to complete reading this book today. The Little Prince. He's one person who seems sensible to me. And his observation about grown-ups is so right.
4: He says, grown-ups love figures. If you were to tell the grown-ups, I saw a beautiful house made of rosy bricks with roses in the windows and doves on the roof, they would not be able to get any idea of that house at all. You would have to say to them, I saw a house that cost 40 lakhs. Then they would exclaim, oh, what a pretty house that is. They are like that. One must not hold it against them. Children should always show great forbearance towards grown-up people.
0: Little Krish dozes off while reading, and in his dream, he sees himself in place of the little prince and visits various people on different planets, cocooned in their own worlds.

0: is a subject.
1: Subject? How could he recognize me when he has never seen me before?
0: Approach, so that I may see you better.
1: Sir, who are you? What work do you do?
0: How foolish! Can't you see? I am the king. I don't work. I make others work for me.
1: King? Sir, over what do you rule?
0: Don't address me as sir. You should say, Your Royal Highness, and I rule over everything. I am an absolute monarch. The planets, the stars, the galaxies, they all obey my orders.
1: Wow! Sir, I mean Your Highness, I should like to see a sunset. Please order the sun to set.
0: Ah, a sunset. Let me see. Even I would like that. But you see, I should not make unreasonable demands from my subjects.
1: My sunset?
0: Oh, your sunset. I shall certainly order the sun to set when conditions are favorable, and you will see how promptly the sun obeys me.
1: When will that be?
0: Here it is. It says at 6 past 6 today evening is the right time for me to order the sun to set, and you will see how well I am obeyed.
1: I would like to go.
0: No, you cannot go. You are the first subject I have had in many years. Well, let us see. I will make you the Minister of Justice.
1: Minister of Justice? But there is nobody here for me to judge.
0: Then you will judge yourself. That is the most difficult thing to do.
1: But I can judge myself wherever I am. So please order me to go.
0: Okay. I order you to go as my ambassador.
1: No.
0: Yes.
1: No.
0: Yes.
1: The grown-ups are very strange.

0: Good morning. That is a hat you are wearing?
1: It is a hat to raise in salute when people admire me. But unfortunately, nobody at all ever passes this way. So you admire me.
0: How?
1: Admire me.
0: How?
1: Okay, let us see. Clap your hands. Come on, yes, clap your hands. Clap your hands. Yes, come on, clap your hands. Come on, yes, clap your hands. Clap, clap, clap, clap, clap, clap. Yeah!
0: What does that mean? Admire?
1: To admire means that you regard me as the handsomest, the best dressed, the richest, and the most intelligent man on this planet.
0: But you are the only man on your planet.
1: Do me this kindness. Admire me just the same. Yes, just the same. Yes, just the same. Just the same.
0: Okay. I admire you. But I wonder, what is there in that to interest you so much? The grown-ups are certainly very odd.

0: Good morning.
1: Shh. 15 and 7 makes 22. Good morning. 22 and 6 makes 28. 28 and 5 makes 33. Phew. Then that makes 501,622,000s, 733.
0: 501 million what?
1: Hey, are you still there? 501 million. I can't stop. I have so much to do. 2 and 5 make 7.
0: 501 million what?
1: Oh, those little golden objects in the sky?
0: Beads?
1: Oh no. Tiny twinkling glittering objects that set lazy men dreaming.
0: Ah, you mean the stars?
1: Yes, that's it. Stars. Twinkle, twinkle, little stars.
0: And what do you do with 501 million stars?
1: What do I do with them? Why? Of course I own them.
0: And what good is it to you to own the stars?
1: It makes me rich. It makes it possible for me to buy more stars when they are discovered.
0: How is it possible to own stars?
1: To whom do they belong?
0: They belong to nobody.
1: Then they belong to me, for I was the first one to think of it.
0: Is that all that is necessary?
1: Yes.
0: Okay, but what do you do with them?
1: I count and recount them and put them in a bank.
0: What does that mean?
1: It means I write the number of the stars on a piece of paper and put it in a drawer under lock and key. Understand?
0: I myself own a plant. I water it every day. It is of some use to my plant that I own it. But you are of no use to your stars. Oh, but where is he? Hello? Hello? Twinkle, twinkle, little stars? Hello?

0: Good morning, sir. Why have you just put out your lamp?
1: Those are the orders.
0: What are the orders?
1: The orders are that I put out my lamp. Good evening.
0: Why have you lighted it again?
1: Those are the orders.
0: I do not understand.
1: There is nothing to understand. Orders are orders. I have too much to do. Don't disturb me.
0: Of all the grown-ups I met, this one seemed to be the best. For he thought of something other than himself. And he was doing something useful, like lighting the street lamp, brightening the way for others. But he could not think or reason. Well, nothing or no one is perfect.

0: What is that big book? What are you doing?
1: I am a geographer.
0: What is a geographer?
1: Don't you know? A geographer is a scholar who knows the location of all seas, rivers, towns, mountains, and deserts.
0: That is very interesting. And your planet is very beautiful. Has it any mountains?
1: I don't know.
0: Any rivers?
1: I don't know.
0: Any towns, deserts, seas?
1: That also, I don't know.
0: But you're a geographer.
1: Yes, exactly. I am a geographer, not an explorer. You see, I note down what explorers tell me. I also expect them to get some proof of the place they have discovered.
0: Do you mean to say that you have never been to the places you write about?
1: Yes, I mean. No. I have never gone anywhere. But wait a minute. You seem to be an explorer. Tell me, what have you seen?
0: Well, maybe I am an explorer. I am looking for a soul mate.
1: Well, that sounds very philosophical. And I could never understand such matters.
0: Not one of them seems to have any clarity. Each one is lost in his own little selfish world. Please, God, find me a true friend, someone who'd really understand me.
2: Oh, the story is quite interesting so far. What a fascinating dream.
3: But did Krish get the friend and companion he was looking for?
2: And if he did find a friend, what did he learn from him?
3: And how did the whole dream end? Oh, that's a lot of questions. But we have to listen to the rest of the drama for that.
2: Then what are we waiting for? Let's listen to the rest of the drama.
3: Sure.
4: Krish, my child, do not lament thus. God alone is your true friend, and He is everywhere at all times. I am sending your soulmate very soon.
0: Hello, who are you?
5: You must be Krish.
0: Yes, I am called Krish, and who are you?
5: I am Girdhar.
0: But I have a question, my friend. I wonder who I really am. How do you know me?
5: I am your soulmate. And then, you might also be wondering, from where you have come, what is the purpose of life?
0: Oh yes, how do you know?
5: It is only with a heart that one can see rightly. What is essential is invisible to the eye.
0: You are right. But you are the first person who seems to really understand me.
5: Krish, my brother, as I said earlier, I am the soulmate you are looking for. Krishna Bhagwan sent me to you.
0: Who? Krishna Bhagwan? You mean Sri Krishna, as in the Mahabharat?
5: Yes.
0: Can I also meet him? Where can I meet him? Will he answer my questions?
5: Of course you can meet him. It is very easy to meet him, for he is everywhere at all times, and he doesn't make you wait. He is beyond time and space. All you need to do is call out to him sincerely with faith.

0: Eva.
1: Good boy. Where did you come from?
0: From you, Bhagwan.
1: Oh, from me?
0: Yes, Bhagwan. The whole world comes from you.
1: Where are you staying now?
0: I stay inside your heart, Bhagwan.
1: Okay. Where do I stay?
0: You stay inside all our hearts.
1: And what does this signify?
0: Bhagwan, it means that you and I are one. In fact, the ultimate truth is that you alone exist. All are but your many forms. Ekoham Bahushyam. Bhagwan, you have declared thus in the Vedas.
1: Oh, how do you know all this?
0: You only have taught me all this. Yes, my lord. You alone are my guru. You are the only true guru for everyone in the world.
1: What do you want?
0: I only want you, Bhagwan. If I have you, I will have supreme bliss. In the Bhagavad Gita, you have said, Sarva dharman parityajya mamekam sharanam vraja. Renounce all and take refuge in me alone.
1: Krish, are your questions answered? Or do you have any doubts still?
2: No, Bhagwan. Now I know. You alone are the goal of my life. But I do not know how I can reach you. The mundane world is a great distraction.
1: The mundane material world is also my form. So you have to love and serve everyone to reach me. Live in the world like the lotus, which is born out of muck, but does not even have a speck on it. Let me drive the car of your lives, and you surrender totally, giving up all worries.

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Shri Satya Sai School.

0: Sai Ram, welcome my dear soulmate.
1: Sai Ram.
0: That was no dream, was it? Every dream in which God appears is a reality. Krish, you know it.
2: Sai Ram.
3: Sai Ram.
2: Welcome to the new academic session. Let us start with three omkars.

Now, please close your eyes. We are going to have a guided visualization. Imagine Krishna and Arjuna are in the middle of the battlefield of Kurukshetra. Arjuna is full of doubts and questions. But even in the middle of a battlefield, Krishna is full of bliss. He guides Arjuna and clears all his doubts. Now, put yourself in Arjuna's place and listen carefully. Krishna will talk to you. Imagine Krishna and Arjuna are in the middle of the battlefield of Kurukshetra. Arjuna

0: Would anyone like to share what Krishna told you?
1: Teacher, teacher, please let me share.
0: Of course, my dear Nivedit.
1: Teacher, Krishna told me that the soul never dies. It's only the body that dies. And I know Krishna said this because I have been so distressed since my father's passing away. Teacher, thank you very much for this guided visualization.
0: My child, Krishna is always with us and you can talk to him anytime. In the Kali Yuga, Sri Krishna is surely amidst us in the form of Sai Krishna, Bhagwan Sri Satya Sai Baba, and he is waging a great war against the evils in man with the divine weapon of love. And he says his students are the Sai Gopalas and Sai Gopikas.

0: Mom, Dad, what happened? Why are you both crying?
1: Krish, my child, Dadu is no more. He died just 10 minutes ago. We got a call.
0: Dad, do not grieve. The soul never dies. It's only the body that dies.
2: Krish, how do you know this? Who told you?
0: Thanks for putting me in Sri Satya Sai School. I have found my soul mate and also my God and Lord.
1: Krish, you who loved your Dadu so much, we were worried that you would be very upset.
2: But you are so calm and collected.
1: And son, you talked about your Lord God. Who is he?
0: He is Bhagwan Sri Satya Sai Baba, the Kali Yuga Krishna.
1: Krish, I hope you have not been watching some religious mumbo jumbo on TV. Have you?
0: Oh God, how do I make you understand? Bhagwan, please forgive me. I do not doubt your existence. But my parents need proof. They are grown-ups. Please, my Lord, do something to convince them that I am telling the truth.

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Yes, it is indeed true that the child is the father of man.

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You are really lucky to have such wonderful, self-realized souls as your children. They will show you the way to reach me. Children like them, my students, alone

0: How did you like that drama, children? Wasn't it fascinating?
1: And children, I'm sure you also will sometimes look at grown-ups and wonder why they do certain things the way they do it. And maybe you will also tell yourself, when I grow up, I don't want to be like this or do these mistakes.
0: So if there is anything like that, we would certainly be interested to know. How about you writing to us about that?
1: And if there is anything else you wish to ask our doctor, you can write that to us too. And as you must be knowing, by now, you have to write to listener@radiosci.org. 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

0: Offering a most loving pranams at Bhagwan's lotus feet, dear listeners, we welcome you to this week's episode of Afternoon Satsang. As always, this is Prem and with me is Arvind. We are here to take you through this week's episode of the Bhagavat Vahini Satsang. We are still in the initial stages of the book itself. The chapters which you are going through are actually the preparatory ones before the actual Bhagavatam starts. And as we have said before, the Bhagavatam is the conversation or the narration by sage Sukha Maharishi to Parikshit, the grandson of the Pandavas. But we are still in the part where the Pandavas are still in their kingdom, they are ruling. Probably the last lap of their journey in earth is what we are going to cover today. But before we give you a small heads up of what we were talking about the last time around and to go ahead in the story, I invite Brother Arvind to join all of us. Sairam Arvind.
1: Sairam Prem and Sairam to all our listeners. It is indeed an honor and pleasure as always to be part of this satsang in the presence of Bhagwan in the studios that he set up for the redemption of mankind. So yes, Prem, we were talking about how Vidura decides that it is high time his own brother, half brother if I may say so, Dhritarashtra, gives up his trivial pursuits in life and seeks that which will give him permanent happiness, permanent peace, permanent contentment. Because Vidura is somebody who has inspired so many people, including the Pandavas, to tread the path towards immortality. And I think it was weighing on Vidura that he has not been able to inspire his own brother out of the darkness of ignorance that he was in. And that's why in the middle of the night, Vidura gets up and he goes to his brother's room, and there ensues a dialogue which is very firm, which is very strong, and in which Vidura succeeds to wake Dhritarashtra from his slumber in every sense of the term. You know, he wakes him up in the dead of the night and he wakes him up into the reality that he is stuck in. He tells him that you should give up all these things. You should stop wallowing in worldly desires, sensual desires. When the body is grown so old, it's almost time. You never know when the call will come, and yet you have not learned the secret to life. It's high time you start contemplating on what is the purpose of life, what is the purpose of your life, and what is it that you should seek in life. So he uses quite harsh words because, as we discussed the fortnight before, true love doesn't bother about what happens to the body or the mind. True love is always concerned with taking the jivatma, the soul, the individual soul towards God. That's how even Swami defines a true friend. He says, anybody who takes you towards God is a friend, though he or she might be an enemy or might be doing something what we think is not so nice or good. But as long as it takes us towards God, he or she is a true friend. Anybody, however nice they may be, however good they may seem to us, if they do things or inspire us to take a path that makes us go away from God, then they are not a true friend. So in that sense, Vidura has true love for Dhritarashtra, and it is his strong yet inspirational talk that makes Dhritarashtra and his wife Gandhari to give up the kingdom overnight. This is no mean task, Prem, because they have held on to this kingdom like almost a leech holds on to a body, you know. For so many years, they have been ready to do injustice or go through whatever that is necessary to just hold on to the kingdom. And even after their 100 children have been decimated by the Pandavas, they are ready to take even the refuge of the Pandavas and stay in the kingdom. Dhritarashtra, who had such a strong attachment to the kingdom, to make him just walk out of the kingdom with just the clothes on his body, I mean, it must have been a real powerful, inspirational talk that Vidura gave that night, because of which all the three set forth to seek true meaning and purpose in their lives.
0: Sometime back, I was listening to a very interesting conversation. It was about how do you pick lessons for business and corporations from the Mahabharata and from ancient scriptures in general, you know, what they speak about the different, the Varna system, for instance, or for the ashrama dharma, which we follow within the life. And this was in specific in correlation to the ashrama dharma, which we talk of. And this person, I think you must be aware of his name, I think Devdutt Patnaik, one of the people who writes a lot of books on mythology. So he was telling that it's a very interesting concept that after your prime in life is over, there is a period called the vanaprastha before you actually step into the sannyasa. Right? Sannyasa is the stage where you're supposed to renounce everything.
1: Hmm.
0: Like what these two have gone into, Dhritarashtra and Gandhari have been coaxed into. But before that, after your prime, after you have finished your contribution to the society, actively, physically and actively, and before you renounce everything and go into the forest, renounce everything completely, there is that period in the forest, right? So he was talking about how can you talk of that system in the current day scenario. So he was telling that in a corporation, let's say that you've been a CEO for many years, you have led your company into many successes or made them tide through times, there will come a period when you have actually gone past your prime, but you don't completely withdraw yourself. You make yourself available for counseling for the next management which is taking over, right? You're no more actively involved, but you're there to help if there is a need. And he said that that is the period actually which is referred to as vanaprastha. You don't anymore actively contribute or draw from the society, but you're there to, you know, smoothen that transition, right? He said only after that you actually withdraw completely.
1: Then you're not available also.
0: Right. And he said many corporations today fail because the top management failed to play that role.
1: The vanaprastha.
0: Right. They want to be in the CEO's role or the, you know, driver's seat till the end and completely withdraw immediately. They're not prepared to do that thankless job in between where you're behind the scenes and you are helping the people. I mean, if you look at what Dhritarashtra is going through, he feels probably he is in the vanaprastha or whatever it is. He's in that period where he deserves to be taken care of by Yudhishthira and his brothers. But what
1: Vidura
0: was telling here is, you know, you're no more contributing and with your wisdom you have done enough damage. Even in your active years, you have not contributed actively or dharmically to your kingdom. Mm. So there is no point in being here to literally, as you said, being a leech on the resources of the kingdom. And it's a very interesting thing. The vanaprastha is not for, you know, it's not like in the old age you're there to enjoy the benefits of what you have sown. It is even then seen as a period when you can give back something. The final lap of what you can give back to the society. Dhritarashtra is going through. He feels probably he is in the vanaprastha or whatever it is. He's in that period where he deserves to be taken care of by Yudhishthira and his brothers. But what...
1: With

0: then seen as a period when you can give back something, the final lap of what you can give back to the society. And if you feel that you're no more there to contribute, I think it's time that you withdraw completely. And that's what Dhritarashtra and Gandhari have done at this point.
1: And they have entered the sannyas ashram. Now, in the meanwhile, at Hastinapura, I think this is where we had stopped. The sun rises in the east, and as the first sun rays hit the kingdom, Yudhishthira is already awake. He has already finished his ablutions, he has finished his morning prayers, and also completed his daily charity. I was really amazed to read the statement that people in those days, every day they would begin the day by thinking first about God, and then doing charity, and then only going about their own work. Because, you know, when I contrast it with how I get up, as soon as I get up, the first thing that I do, apart from ablutions and such things, is all something related to me and myself, you know. I am the focus of my first things in the morning because I am the most important to myself. So you see, unconsciously or consciously, so selfish I have become. It was so different in those days. First thing when, you know, Swami says S-A-I, Sai first, A all others next, I last. And that was the age where they truly followed it. Today we have become the opposite, IAS. It's symbolic that in India, it's interesting that in India, IAS stands for a very elite job, you know, Indian Administrative Service. So, when I say in the modern days we have become IAS, yes, we might be elite, we might be posh, we might have a very good standard of living, etc., etc. But the unfortunate truth is we put I first, all others next, and God last. That's why it was very interesting. It actually struck a chord in me when I read that Yudhishthira gets up in the morning, finishes his daily prayers, finishes the charity, and then only proceeds towards his own work. Amazing, amazing. And I think if we can follow even a bit of it, the community around will be a happier place to live in.
0: And after that, of course, he does something which is, I mean, equally surprising.
1: Mm.
0: You know, here is somebody who has been, I mean, we spoke of the previous time when we were here, what? You know, how hurt he was about the episode of the war, how it was deeply paining him even after so many years. He wanted to do Ashwamedha and not one, but three.
1: Mm.
0: And here is a person who is responsible for that. You know, Dhritarashtra is literally the person who has made him suffer that whole thing. What was rightfully his was denied, was made to fight for it, and was forced into getting into a battle. And all of that was forced upon by this one individual, Dhritarashtra. And Yudhishthira begins his day by going and offering pranams to him.
1: Because he's like a father figure.
0: Because he's like a father, and he doesn't have a father, and Dhritarashtra has willfully or otherwise been responsible for their upkeep, for whatever part in their life.
1: And more amazing than that is when he goes, you know, sometimes it can happen that without actually taking any examples, all of us in some way would have either seen it or experienced it. There is a very elder in the family, and possibly the elder has his or her own idiosyncrasies and some things. And just like in the case here, they are past their prime, they don't contribute much, they are more of, they take resources. So the youngsters may feel that, oh God, these people are possibly a burden. The more decent ones won't state that they are a burden, but they'll take care. But I think, you know, many times it may happen that if they are gone, okay, fine. You know, it's like, I didn't vacate them, I didn't throw them out. Yeah, either they passed away, or they decided to move on, or they decided to shift to some other place. I know certain instances where they moved on to old age homes. And old age homes, which was maybe 20-25 years back, which was a term unheard of in India maybe, at least in day-to-day language, today is a pretty common thing. You know, you've got old age homes also with different amenities and facilities, 2-star, 3-star, 4-star, depending on what is your, you know, corpus deposit that you make. You make a deposit of 25 lakhs, you get a 2-star. You make a deposit of 1 crore rupees, you get a 3-star, you know, with everything served. It's actually a very sad state of affairs. It's a very shocking state of affairs. But yeah, coming back to that, here Yudhishthira sees that this person who is responsible for all this is not there in the room. He's missing. And he genuinely is distraught. He's genuinely sorrowful. He's worried about what has happened and why is Dhritarashtra, the revered father figure, not in his room. Where has he gone? And he starts searching all around the palace for what has happened to Dhritarashtra.
0: Absolutely. No, when Swami speaks of that episode when Krishna asks Yudhishthira to find one bad person, and he comes back and says, there's no bad person. We sometimes don't gauge the extent of goodness of this character in Mahabharata. You know, when this episode, as I've said many times, you know, the beauty of Swami's literature is where Swami gives stress, there are two things which are very clear. One is that

0: is where the character stands, right? You know, if Swami is speaking more about Bharata in a certain context, that is where the character of Bharata is actually powerful. And the same thing goes to, you know, you can say that about Yudhishthira too. In this part where Swami speaks so much about Yudhishthira and how bad he really feels, just like how Swami spoke so much about how bad he felt when he was talking about the war, and how bad he feels here and how really despondent he is, and the next chapter also is one of it, which is a character sketch of Yudhishthira. We'll come to that. But, you know, that really shows how he's somebody who's absolutely no ill feelings at all. I mean, it's so very difficult to relate to it. You know, whenever we read it, I think I mentioned this, even the writings of K. Munshi, I think he has written one book or a big chunk of one of the books. There are 6 books he writes about Krishna Avatar. In that, one of the big chunks is about Yudhishthira. And the way he writes about the character of Yudhishthira is very, very similar to what Swami has written. And, I mean, that's credit to Kulapati Munshi himself and his scholarship and piety. But the beauty is the way he's written it, if you read it, you will find it very difficult to relate to that. Because we are so alien to that level of goodness in today's world. And that's what you can see here. The way he's crying and he's so very depressed genuinely that he's lost an opportunity to serve the Dhritarashtra and Gandhari who are like his parents. I mean, it's really, there's no way we can speak of it in a manner that we relate to it, right?
1: Exactly, because not only here, Prem, even when we went ahead in the chapter, there are 2-3 things. I will not go to that now because they will come in their due course. But seeing all those, you think that Yudhishthira was living in a utopian world, you know, because it is practically impossible that we see this in anybody also nowadays, you know. Somebody who has suffered so much of harm, personal loss. I mean, Yudhishthira's own son has been killed in the war. And it was the war that was started simply, yeah, of course there is Duryodhana's greed and other things, but one of the root causes is Dhritarashtra's attachment. He could have just told his son, you shut up, what you're doing is bringing destruction of the whole clan, of the whole kingdom, and Duryodhana would have had to shut up. But because of his attachment, he was unable to do it. And such a person, Yudhishthira is bemoaning the loss of, and he completely blames himself. You know, he says, I think I have done something wrong. I must have not been perfect in my service to this venerable father of mine. Otherwise, why would he leave his son and walk away? I must have hurt him. You know, I was just thinking, any person, not only modern day, even 10 years, 20 years, 30 years back, somebody reads this, they'll just think that Yudhishthira is simply beating himself. He lacks self-esteem. This is how it will be concluded, you know. A person lacking self-esteem, who is beating himself, he is being too harsh on himself. All such kind of labels would have been put, unless it is known that it is Yudhishthira. And you know, Yudhishthira is not a person of low self-esteem in any way. So, as you rightly said, these things, I don't think we'll even be able to appreciate it. But possibly if we begin to appreciate it, we can think that we are on the path that Swami wants us to be. That is the reason why Swami has emphasized all this so much more. As you again pointed out, it's very interesting to note the different points that Swami emphasizes. It is different from, completely different from the points that have been emphasized by all the other writers, all the other authors. It clearly shows what is important for each author. And for Swami, these are the things that are important. These are the messages that he wants to highlight. And that is why I feel we should be more sensitive to it and try to imbibe them in our own personal lives.
0: Absolutely. And going back to the story, Yudhishthira comes to the room of his uncle and Gandhari, and he finds that the room is empty, and he also sees that the bed is not being used. I mean, it's not just that they've woken up and they walked out somewhere or something. He sees that the entire night the room was not used. And then immediately he, you know, remembers that Vidura was also there. So he rushes to Vidura's place and he finds that even Vidura's room is empty, and that's when actually his fears are confirmed that there's something amiss here. So he asks the person at the door of the room where Vidura was being accommodated, and he says, yes, pretty early in the night Vidura walked out and he never came back. And when he went, he said he's going to meet the Dhritarashtra and Gandhari. So immediately he realizes that this is what must have happened. They must have left the palace together.
1: In the meanwhile, Sanjaya also walks in. Sanjaya is somebody who is very close to Dhritarashtra. In fact, he was the live satellite transmission service for Dhritarashtra, telling him of what's happening in the battlefield.
0: Right.
1: So that Sanjaya, he comes in and he says, you know, there is nothing that Dhritarashtra ever did or ever does without either consulting with me or at least informing me. But even Sanjaya says that in this case, I really have no idea what has happened. I had no clue, no inkling of anything that is special about the night before. So it is like any other normal night. So even I am surprised or shocked as much as you are that they are not in their room. Now hearing this, Yudhishthira is even more devastated, because if Sanjaya has no idea about the whereabouts of Dhritarashtra, Yudhishthira feels that nobody else may even have a clue about what has happened to them, where have they gone. You know, all the different fears start coming into Yudhishthira, that they are blind, they can't see where they are going, so who knows, they might fall off into the river, what will happen to them. So in the absence of any concrete facts, the concerned mind goes haywire and starts building up many, many destructive scenarios which add on, pile on to the worry that Yudhishthira is undergoing.
0: Right. And he starts lamenting, saying that, you know, I was the cause for the death of their children and they were already burning in that agony. And I thought this was the best opportunity I had to, you know, give them some sort of peace, and this is what happened. And as we said, you know, he starts saying that, I don't know what sin I've done in my past. My father left me when I was young, and then I did not have the opportunity to, you know, serve this father that I found. And now again, when I had the opportunity, because I think with being away in the forest, literally being brought up outside of the palace, he never had the opportunity.
1: As long as Duryodhana was alive.
0: Right, as long as Duryodhana was alive, and as long as he was not given the opportunity to even come back to the palace that he belonged to. He's saying that now I had the opportunity and I was taking every care possible to ensure that they don't find any kind of... That itself would have been so difficult, you know, to every day come back and behave normally to Dhritarashtra, who's literally the cause for all that has happened. And I think somewhere in the Bhagavani Swami refers to that 60 lakh or something is the number of warriors who are killed in that battle. I don't know the exact number. And all of it has been caused by this one man. You walk up to him every single day, and how is it that you don't show that you're upset about it, or you're, you know, you're not disrespecting him in any form? That itself is a great thing, you know.
1: Correct. Not to show it itself. But the thing over here is it doesn't arise in him at all. When we read it, it's surprising. See, it's one thing to feel irritation, anger and just not show it. And as you said, doing just that much itself is a phenomenal thing. Means not to vent out the irritation, the anger, the kind of burning fire, but not to vent out and even camouflage it is even greater. But not having that within you itself, it's unimaginable in these days, Prem. It's just unimaginable to think that Yudhishthira didn't feel even an iota of hatred, an iota of anger, an iota of anything towards Dhritarashtra, and could respect him the way he respected his own father Pandu. Really, hats off to Yudhishthira, man.
0: Right. And then of course he starts worrying, just like how Dhritarashtra was talking about his inability, he can't see, he's old, where will he go, and even Gandhari can't see. So he starts relating all of that, you know, where could have they gone, they can't even see. And he's more surprised that they managed to sneak out without anybody having to notice. I don't know if Swami mentions this in the Bhagavatam or some other discourse, where he says that actually shows the abilities of Vidura, because even though he had left and he had gone away, he had his men in the palace whom he could trust, and that's how he leaves the palace with the couple without anybody noticing. He has some confidence in the palace, and that's how he leaves. And Yudhishthira is wondering, how did they go out without any of us noticing? And where would they be? You know, they're blind, and have they fallen into the Ganges? Have any other calamity befallen them? And I think around this time, the other Pandavas come to know about what is happening, and they come to his presence.
1: The three others, because three Arjuna others. Is... Right, gone to exactly. Dwarka to drop Krishna, to meet with Krishna, and it's almost been months since he has gone there. So it is Bhima, Nakula and Sahadeva, and I think Bhima takes on the major role here because he is the senior brother, and they set out searching, and as Swami writes, they search every well, every street, everything, you know, any possible thing that could have happened, but nowhere are these three found, and so they report their failure to Yudhishthira. In the meanwhile, the three have reached a particular spot in the forest, and Dhritarashtra and Gandhari are engaged in deep penance. You know, all their life, what they have not been able to do, they start doing, because that is what life is actually meant for. And Swami writes that they win that peace and contentment that can be obtained only by seeking that, seeking which you will never have to seek ever again in life. Because only when you get that, you stop seeking in life, and it's only when you stop seeking in life that you are absolutely contented and achieve permanent bliss. So that is what they achieve, and possibly as an indicator to show that they had achieved permanent bliss. At that point in time, there is a raging forest fire. It moves through the entire forest and burns large swaths of the forest. It also comes to the area where these two, that is Dhritarashtra and Gandhari, are lost in their meditation. So much is their level of contentment, peace and bliss, they don't even realize that there's a fire. See, that is the ultimate liberation. All our bondage is because we identify ourselves with the body or the mind. That is why when anything happens to the body or we perceive anything through the senses, we feel that something is happening to us. When you go beyond that, when you look at body also as an object, as an instrument that you occupied, then anything that happens to the body or the mind doesn't affect you, doesn't affect me. That is the level that Dhritarashtra and Gandhari have reached, because even as the fire burns through their bodies and reduces it into mounds of ashes, you know, they are absolutely in bliss, they don't realize anything, and that is the way their sojourn on earth comes to an end.
0: It's interesting, you know, all their life probably they've been listening to the wrong counsel of Shakuni and the wrong counsel of their children. For the first time they are listening to the wise words and the right direction given by Vidura, and they probably got the highest benefit one could get, to die thinking of God. You know,
1: it's really very encouraging, you know, for us, so that it just shows that it's never too late to begin on the journey to God.
0: Exactly, never too late. And as you said, to be so lost in that contemplation that you are not trying to escape from the fire which is surrounding you. And that is how they end their life. But an interesting thing that Swami says is, Vidura does not die in this fire. He escapes from this fire so that he can go and shed his mortal coil in a different place. And that place is very, very significant. Probably before we come to that, where we talk about the place and why Vidura chose that place, let's probably take a short break. Dear listeners, don't go away. We'll come back and we'll continue the story of what happens to Vidura after Dhritarashtra and Gandhari shed their lives.

0: Welcome back, dear listeners. We were speaking about how Vidura decides to go to one special place before giving up his body. He would like to complete his sojourn on earth at a place that is known as Prabhasa Kshetra. And Swami writes that Vidura reaches that place, sits in the yogic meditative pose, and that is where he gives up his body. He gives up life and he completes his sojourn on earth. Now this Prabhasa Kshetra is very, very important. It's very wonderful. It has a great significance even in the Bhagavatam as well as in the present day. You know, this Prabhasa Kshetra is today called as Somnath. It is the place where the famous Somnath temple is located. And Prabhasa, that word refers to the Lord Sun, or actually to light itself. So Somnath is also the place of the Adi Jyotirlinga, meaning the first Jyotirlinga. A brief about this Jyotirlingas. In India, there are 12 spots which are considered as Jyotirlingas. There's one at Ujjain, there's one at Kedarnath, there's one at Somnath. I'm not remembering, but there are 12 of them like that. One at Srishailam in Andhra, one at Rameshwaram. These are all supposed to be Jyotirlingas. And the Jyotirlinga story is that there was once upon a time a kind of argument between the creator Brahma and the sustainer Vishnu as to who is greater. So as they were debating who is greater, it was evident that they had left out the other person in the Trinity, that is Lord Shiva. So it is said that at that point in time there was a light that seemed to start from somewhere low below, going out to somewhere high above. And Brahma and Vishnu both were amazed seeing this pillar of light. And they decided, let us investigate, let us find out.
1: Actually, Vishnu goes down and Brahma tries to reach on top. That's how he comes back with a flower.
0: Yes. Right. Vishnu as the boar, the Varaha, digs down. And Brahma sits on a swan and flies above, flies up. And the flower that was on top of the lingam is falling, so it is continuously falling. Brahma finds this flower, picks it up as proof that I reached the top.
1: Right.
0: So, in that sense, Brahma apparently lies and says that I found it. So, Vishnu concedes defeat, saying that, yeah, you must be greater than me. But the more important message that they receive here is the linga has no beginning or no end. That is what I think Bhagwan in the Shivratri discourse also explains while holding the linga, saying that the spheroid, the oval spheroid that the lingam is, indicator of the fact that it has no beginning or no end. So that linga in the form of the light is worshipped as Jyotirlinga, and Somnath or Prabhasa Kshetra, as the name itself says, Prabhasa means light, happens to be the first ever Jyotirlinga.
1: Right, and of course the recent history of the Somnath temple is about many conquests that it has been a witness to, I think from west, because Somnath being a very, very important shrine for, you know, people in Bharat, many of the kings have given a lot of importance to that. And in fact, they say that much of the offering which was made in the Somnath temple was in the form of gold, gold coins and precious gems, which are always housed in the Somnath temple. And that was really, you know, in many ways, what attracted conquerors from as far as Persia and beyond, who kept coming again and again with this purpose of looting this temple. And of course, the idea of they had this animosity against idol worship, which they were trying to establish over the lands which they conquered by destroying temples. And that Somnath was also one of those temples which were victim of such
0: ransacking, especially by the Muhammad of Ghazni, I think in 1040 AD or something like that.
1: Right.
0: He was merciless and he looted and he smashed the temple and all that. But, you know, this is what I feel is the Bharatiya culture or the Sanatana Dharma all about. It stands for something that is imperishable. As they define the Atma, water can't wet it, fire can't burn it, a sword can't scythe through it. Because how much ever the invaders have tried to plunder and destroy, they have not been able to destroy the Sanatana Dharma. They have not been able to plunder it also. Because this is a wealth that grows whether you steal it or take it or whether it's given. That is the thing. One more very interesting thing about the Somnath temple, and it is in fact inscribed in Sanskrit on a slab that is kept there, you know, at Somnath, is that between the Somnath temple and the South Pole, there is not a single landmass. It is written there that along this longitude, in that longitude, this is the first landmass that comes from the South Pole.
1: And
0: this is what they have discovered also. From Somnath, if you take the longitude that passes through Somnath, there is no landmass. The only landmass that comes straight from Somnath is directly Antarctica. Wow. There's nothing else. So that is one thing very interesting. So it is not like some random spot was picked and made this Prabhasa Kshetra. There is a lot of geography, history, everything behind it. You know, when I'm speaking about Somnath and Jyotirlinga, how can we not speak about the most epochal thing that Bhagwan did? You know, Bhagwan actually has charged this Jyotirlinga at Somnath with his own divine hands. And I think it would be good to go into some of the details of that visit. It happened in the month of May, from 15th to 20th in 1970, when Swami went to the state of Gujarat after visiting Bombay. And in Gujarat, he was being hosted at Jamnagar by the Rajmata. I think the Rajmata of Navanagar was hosting him there at Jamnagar. And from there, on the 15th of May, they went to Dwarka. I feel it is perfectly alright to go into this because it is the visit of Sai Krishna to Lord Krishna and we are in the midst of Bhagavata Vahini. What else can we speak, you know? So beautifully it is described in the Satyam Shivam Sundaram. Swami goes to Dwarka, there is the temple of Lord Krishna, and as Swami is entering the temple, Kasturi writes that the crowds are so huge, they are swelling. And he is amazed because, you know, people usually crowd the Dwarka temple to have a look at Krishna. But people have crowded in the temple to have a look at Sai Krishna. He says it was a very funny kind of situation because Swami's entourage was trying hard to strain and get in to have a look at Krishna while all the people, the residents, the locals there were all gathered in the temple to have a look at their Sai Krishna. A perfect example of grass being green on the other side, I think.
1: Right, exactly. Of course, one of the most famous incidents which happened then was, you know, even though Swami took all of these people to the temple at Dwarka, because of the crowd, actually none of them could go inside other than Swami and a few people who went to the Sanctum Sanctorum and came back. And one of the accounts, which I think Mrs. Ratanlal was there, one of the people who were there as part of that trip. Mm. And Mother Isharama was also one of the members in that entourage. And she was very, very upset that they couldn't go inside.
0: And have darshan.
1: Right. And she was complaining to Swami, "What, Swami, you got us all the way to Dwarka. You didn't let us, you know, see the idol of Krishna." So I think it was, in a sense, to assuage that disappointment that all of them had. When Swami was returning from the Dwarka temple, that Swami actually took a detour and went into the seashore, which was on the way.
0: Actually, after the Dwarka temple, there is a little visit that Swami made to a factory.
1: Okay.
0: At a place called Mithapur.
1: Mm-hmm.
0: So Swami visited a factory started by one of the most glorious and heavily nationalistic, contributing, patriotic families of India. The Tata Group.
1: Oh.
0: So they had a factory there and that factory had become a samiti, you know.
1: Mm-hmm.
0: So Bhagwan went there, visited them at Mithapur and then they had to return to Jamnagar. Now Jamnagar today is a district and that time of course it was like a kingdom. In Jamnagar there is one little village, you know. It's called Kuranga. Kuranga is supposed to refer to a deer, a golden deer. In this village called Kuranga, it still exists. There's the railway station in Kuranga now and it is along the seashore. Swami apparently suddenly pointed to the seashore and said, the sea is calling us, come let's go there, you know.
1: Mm-hmm.
0: So it was like a random halt, all the cars came to a halt and Swami got down from the car. Kasturi Garu beautifully describes it. He got down and walked and it was a very a tantalizing scene.
1: Mm-hmm.
0: Swami is trying to tell the waves to come towards him and the sea was very placid and calm. But Kasturi writes that as Swami started doing this, the waves started coming. That's the poet in Kasturi coming out, of course. Because as it becomes later in the evening, you know, the tide also rises. So the waves started coming and Kasturi writes that Swami walked all alone. Actually, he made fun of the other members of the entourage who had got already wet up till their knees, you know.
1: Mm-hmm.
0: Because Swami, even his robe had not got wet. It's amazing how he manages that. Swami's robe had not got wet and he was playing with the ocean and he went for a walk. I think it's a sight worth seeing for the gods, you know, and even imagining it gives so much of joy. Swami walking all along the seashore, leaving his footprints on the sand and the waves coming and touching those footprints as Pada Namaskar, because this is what we devotees would do. And Swami walked a distance and then simply sat on the sand looking at the ocean there, looking at the sea. So the entourage was just marveling at this. Then after spending some time in soliloquy, you know, that beautiful scene actually reminded Kasturi, saying, Kasturi writes in the Satyam Shivam Sundaram that possibly 50 centuries ago, the Lord as Shri Krishna sat like this looking contemplative at the ocean. That's how Professor Kasturi writes it. Then Swami gets up, walks again back towards the group and he says, come, let's sit down here. And sits at another randomly chosen spot and right in front of them starts heaping sand.
1: Right. And that's where actually Swami materialized that, I think, almost 1.5 feet tall.
0: 15 inches.
1: Right. Krishna idol, which is a very famous picture. Swami sitting with that golden Krishna idol on his lap and the wind blowing against his hair.
0: Very beautiful details that Professor Kasturi has written there is that, you know, he makes the mound of sand and then he drew three parallel lines, it seems. And then he stroked across the line as if to cut it. And then he drew a triangle. And then he drew a line on top. And then one horizontal line. And then he exclaimed, he has come. He has come. Okay. And Kasturi writes that all got excited as to what it is. It was late in the evening. So Swami materializes this. And as Swami moves away the sand, a beautiful golden idol of Krishna comes, and seeing the idol once again, you know, it is the poet in Kasturi that's able to make out what Swami was doing. He says the three lines that he put and he crossed obviously refers to the Tribhanga Krishna, Tribhanga Krishna. If you look at Krishna, like the Krishna that is there in Vrindavan, Whitefield, you can see three different angles in which Krishna's body is bent, you know. So Tribhanga means cut in three different ways. It's a very graceful pose that Krishna is standing in as he's playing the flute. Very beautiful and unimaginably beautiful pose. So that's called Tribhanga. And Kasturi says that that's possibly the reason why Swami put three lines and crossed it. And then he says that the triangle that Swami drew becomes the crown. And the line on top is the peacock feather. And finally the horizontal line is the flute. And so this was the amazing manufacturing process that Kasturi witnesses, and the idol, as you said, that comes out so beautifully. I believe it's still with the royal family of the Rajmata of Navananda.
1: In fact, there's a very beautiful story which Mr. Gopal Indreshwar, the grandson of Rajmata, you know, he used to narrate as he had heard it from her many, many times. Because when Swami materialized this, at this point, actually Rajmata was not there. The Rajmata was very, very ardent devotee of Swami, the person who gave the land on which the Vrindavan College stands today. And, you know, her residence is just beside our college grounds.
0: Devi Nivas.
1: Right. We walk past it every day. And Swami also visited that even when we were students, I think, right?
0: Correct. Actually, just yesterday I was digitizing some pictures. I came across this. I precisely remember the date also, April 29th, 2002. It happens to be the birthday of this Gopal Indreshwar that you're speaking about.
1: And it was around his marriage time when Swami visited. So he was narrating how when Swami was actually materializing this, she was not with the group. She was preparing for Swami's lunch.
0: Dinner.
1: Swami would come at dinner or whatever. So when she got the news that Swami had actually stopped near the shore, so what she did was she quickly packed the food and she got it here, you know, so that if at all Swami wishes to have it there, you know, very thoughtful of her. So she gets it and she rushes there. And by then Swami has already materialized this and Swami is asking everybody in the group, okay, tell me what this statue is. And probably Swami would have got many scholarly answers like that. You know what Professor Kasturi was saying in the post, and somebody said, Swami, it's a golden idol. And they said, Swami, it's an idol of Krishna, an idol of Krishna in this pose and all of that. Swami was not very happy with any of those answers. So when Rajmata came, Swami asked her, hey, Rajmata, tell me what is this? And the moment she saw it, she said, Swami, ye to mera Kanhaiya hai. Right? And Swami said, see, all of you saw a statue. She saw her Krishna. And Swami said, because you saw Krishna in it, this belongs to you. And Swami gave it to her. And of course, there's a very long and very beautiful story after that, where since Swami took it out from under the ground in Dwaraka, which is supposed to be an archaeologically very important site in
0: Heritage site in India,
1: we had the Archaeological Society of India,
0: Survey of India.
1: They landed up the very next day, saying that
0: to claim the idol.
1: To claim the idol.
0: Okay.
1: And apparently, how they ascertain the age of an idol is, apart from the carbon dating or whatever, is the style in which the statue is made. Right? They say that different periods of time have a different artistic representation of the eyes, the hands, the pose, all of it. So based on that, the structure in which the idol is made, they will say that, okay, this belongs to, you know, 380 or 480 or whatever it is.
0: Mm.
1: So they wanted to do that. And Rajmata was very upset. She said, no, I will not give it to you. Swami has given it to me. I mean, because she never saw it as a statue in the first place.
0: Saw it as her right? Lord. Huh?
1: So she said, Swami has given it to me. I'm not going to let anybody touch it. In fact, she was so upset, she started reconstituting her army to defend it, if that's what it takes to defend the idol.
0: Wow.
1: Right? It had gone to that extent. Then finally, Swami was all this while staying in the house. But Swami was quiet. He was not getting involved in the whole thing. Then after about a day or two, Swami asks Rajmata, what is all the chaos about? And then she says, Swami, this is what is happening. And then Swami tells her, don't worry, they will take it, they will study it, and they'll give it back to you. So when Swami said they'll give it back to you, so that gave her a lot of courage. She said, okay, it's going to come back to me. So she gives it to them, and they study it for one full day, right? And frantic trunk calls are being made to Delhi, a call was made to US, and images were sent here and there. And after almost an entire day of studying it, they come back and they give back the statue. So then they ask, which age does this statue belong to? She said, no, this seems to be recently made because it is having features of different eras. He says the eye belongs to this AD, the hands belong to this AD, and it covers all different cultural styles.
0: Huh.
1: So it must be made recently, maybe a day or two ago or whatever it is. And they gave it back to her. And she was saying, just after this got over, they had the endowments department and land up the next day. Because they said, you have found so many kgs of gold below the earth, so that belongs to the government.
0: Right? Mm.
1: So again, they went up to Swami and Swami said the same thing. They will take it, they will study it, and they'll give it back to you. And this time, after 2 days of studying that statue, they come back and return it and they say it's not made of gold at all.
0: Oh.
1: And then Rajmata calls the official jeweler of the royal family, who tests it, and he says, this is 100% gold. It's the purest form of gold. Right? And that was one of the leelas which happened, around the statue.
0: And I think that leela is so powerful, Prem, because, see, from a physical point of view, it was gold to someone, it was not gold to someone else. I think that is what the Lord is. When we realize His value and His worth, He's gold. Otherwise, we don't even know what we are missing. That is what happens, and therefore, this is a very strengthening thought, because it makes us feel renewed and replenished, because what the Lord can do for us also depends on how we treasure and cherish the Lord. Otherwise, He may be giving us gold, but we will not find the gold. Just like the Archaeological Survey of India or the Endowment Department couldn't find it. But when the heart has that feeling towards Him, we find gold. We find gold, and that gold is always available. That's why I say it's a very heartening thing to hear, because many times when we feel that we are now not in the physical presence, it's not a thing to feel depressed about. Of course, there is a charm that we have missed, but it doesn't mean that we can't get our gold. We can get our gold as long as there is longing, craving and pining in our heart. And I feel that is what that Leela highlights. Now, we were speaking about Dwarka, but this was what happened on the 15th of May in 1970. The whole reason we came into this was actually to discuss Somnath.
1: Right.
0: And Somnath also is nearby. And Swami visited Somnath on the 17th of May, 1970. As you already said, Somnath has got a brutal history of it being vandalized. It has been rebuilt over and over again many times, because many times it has been destroyed. And currently, as it stands in its most beautiful, it's unbelievably beautiful, Prem, I have not seen it, but just seeing the photos kindles in me the desire to want to actually visit and see Somnath. This current beautiful shape was given to it by Sardar Vallabhai Patel,
1: right,
0: after the
1: right.
0: Yes, after the India winning independence. And helping him closely in this project was a name that you mentioned already, that is Kulapati Munshi.
1: Okay.
0: K. Munshi was, along with Vallabhai Patel, hand in hand working in getting this temple back to its structure. And after that, it's wonderful that the Jam Sahib of Navanagar, that is the husband of the Rajmata, he got personally involved in maintaining the Somnath temple. Many
1: he was also
0: renovations.
1: Involved in the rebuilding also. Because the moment Vallabhai Patel gave this call that we have to rebuild this temple, and this is a very, very important site for us, a lot of the royal families came forward to help in that process. And one of the key members was the Jam Sahib of Navanagar.
0: His name was Digvijay, right?
1: Right. His name was, I think, Digvijay something. Must be having a long name. And I mean, as to Mark for his contribution to the rebuilding of that temple, he actually built what is called the Digvijay Dwar. You know, you have a something like a Gopuram entrance. Right, an entrance.
0: Oh, so it's named after him. It's amazing, Prem, because this Digvijay Dwar stands even to this day.
1: Exactly. And gave more reason for Swami to visit there because of these two. Swami wanted to inaugurate that Digvijay Dwar, at the same time revitalize the, you know, Somnath temple itself.
0: And so as Swami reached the Digvijay Dwar, there was a door, wooden door that had been locked. And a silver key had been made.
1: Okay.
0: And Swami was given that silver key. So Swami inserts the silver key in the lock and opens the door. And that is the path leading to the actual shrine in the Somnath temple. And for the first time, and possibly the only time in history, a red carpet had been laid and everything had been thrown open. And Swami straight walked into the sanctum sanctorum of the Adi Jyotirlinga temple. The Adi Jyotirlinga, this is the first Jyotirlinga. In fact, there is a very famous shloka, Prem, that names all the 12 Jyotirlinga. Mm-hmm. And it starts with the Somnath Lingam.
1: Somnath Lingam.
0: Saurashtre Somnathancha. It starts something like that, saying the Somnath at Saurashtra. Saurashtra is the other name for Gujarat.
1: Okay.
0: So this is the first Jyotirlinga and Swami entered. And what is interesting is, before entering the temple, Swami had told to the entourage, and Professor Kasturi was one among those few fortunate who overheard Swami telling this, that I will give you the darshan of the true Somnath.
1: Right.
0: The Somnatheshwara. I will allow you to have the darshan of the Somnatheshwara. Now, if we look at the Skanda Purana, you know, the Skanda Purana is a historical record of things that happened in prehistoric times, as far as India is concerned. So, in the Skanda Purana, it is mentioned that there is a Sparshalinga at Somnath, which is Swayambhu, meaning it originated on its own. It is the size of a hen's egg. It's bright as the sun. And it is located somewhere deep underground. It's a Jyotirlinga. It's also a Vayulinga. These are all things that are mentioned in the Skanda Purana. Now, Swami walks into the main sanctum sanctorum, and there is a huge lingam, beautiful lingam. And I believe we have a very beautiful picture of Swami standing alongside this lingam.
1: As the Abhishekam is happening.
0: As the Abhishekam is happening. And as the Abhishekam happens, Professor Kasturi writes that Swami begins to wave his hand, and as he waves his hand, 108 silver leaves and 108 golden flowers fall out.
1: Right, 108 bilwa leaves and
0: correct, yeah.
1: Flowers, right.
0: And the flowers, and they are collected in a plate and taken all around, you know. It is like, all of us can't do Abhishekam, but all of us touch it, you know. That's how it is done in temples or even at a family festival, family gatherings, family worship, when there are a lot number of people. Everybody can't offer a flower to the Lord. So the flower basket is passed around, so everybody touches it. It's like everybody offering. And it was so beautiful that these flowers and leaves, gold flowers and silver leaves materialized by Swami, were put in a silver plate and taken all around, and everybody could touch these. After that, Swami himself did Abhishekam with this to the Somnath Linga, to the Jyotirlinga there. And isn't it amazing? I mean, this was how Swami charged that place. But it didn't stop at that. Once again, Swami waves his hand, and Professor Kasturi records that there was a brilliant flash of light, and exactly the same frame. And a globule, a linga the size of a hen's egg, which is extremely bright, which is extremely shining. And Swami gave that to the chief priest there, then materialized one more silver stand on which this lingam can be placed. And Swami said that for all these years it has been underground, it is time that it sees the light of day. It is time that people have its darshan. And that is how that lingam, the Jyotirlinga, which has been buried deep down below, was actually brought above for everyone to see, which I believe is there present even to this day for all to see.
1: Absolutely. And Swami said that, you know, out of fear of conquest, it was always underground. He said, now the avatar has come to place it right above so that all pious people can come and have its darshan. There's no more fear of it, you know, being lost. I think that's how that beautiful episode of Somnath concluded. And, you know, these are all very, very sacred shrines by themselves. But the fact that Swami chose to go to these shrines, you know, be it the Somnath temple, the Badri visit, Badrinath, when Swami went to Pandarikshetra, when Swami went to Pandharpur, I think there is a story Swami materialized the Mangal Sutra, which was Swami himself tied to the statue of Rakumai there. I mean, all of these places, first of all, they are themselves so very powerful. And Swami in this present avatar has gone and revitalized all of them. I mean, definitely at some time in our life, we should go and visit all these places.
0: Definitely, which Swami visited at least. Because as you said, it's amazing to think of it. I'm happy that at least two spots I've already done. The others are on my bucket list. No wonder that it was on Vidura's bucket list also. Even if it is the last place I have to go to before I leave the earth, that is what I will do. And that is why Vidura escapes the forest fire, walks all the way and reaches the Prabhasa Kshetra. From Hastinapura to Prabhasa Kshetra, if you actually see this, Somnath is Gujarat and
1: right, it's on the western coast, right?
0: Hastinapura. I think it must be about 1500, 2000 kilometers. So it's a huge deal in those days when you didn't have motorized transport. So Vidura travels all the way to Prabhasa Kshetra and gives up his body at this very holiest of spots.
1: And there is actually one more reason why he would have chosen that. Because again, placing it in the context, by the time Vidura comes to Hastinapura, he knows much more than the Pandavas do at this point. He knows what has already happened in the Prabhasa Kshetra and why that place, which is already holy, is become more important for him. The reason why he, as you said, traveled across, you know, the heartland of Bharat, thousands of miles to reach there, thousands of kilometers to reach there. There's another reason for that, but probably we'll just take a short break and come to that episode. We may not be able to come to that episode probably, but at least we can lead up to that before we conclude today's satsang.

0: Welcome back, dear listeners. We had an elaborate detour when we were talking about the Prabhasik Kshetra, which was being referred to in the Bhagavad Vaini, where Swami says that Vidura wished to give up his life in that place, even though he was on the banks of Ganga near Indraprastha, or rather near Hastinapura, where he was leaving the palace with Dhritarashtra and Gandhari. From there, all the way he comes to Prabhasik Kshetra. And we were talking about why that place is important. In fact, this is not the last time we're going to hear about this place, because later in the story, not much later, probably the next episode, we'll be talking about that. A very, very important event in this part of the story happens on the Prabhasik Kshetra. But for now, we are talking about Yudhishthira being very, very hurt that, Dhritarashtra and Gandhari have left without telling him. But that's not the last of his woes, because this is where actually he starts getting many, many premonitions, which are very disturbing, and Yudhishthira is literally sinking into a gloom which he's not able to explain to others.
1: And that gloom is visible to everyone around. In fact, once Bhima approaches him, accosts him and directly asks him, "What is bothering you, elder brother? You know, have we done something that is not right?" Or because if it's anything that is bothering you that is not about us, you definitely have shared with us. But you're not sharing it with us also. Are we the cause for your gloom? What is depressing you so much? The spark in your eye is gone, you know? Bhima is that kind of an open personality. He is extroverted and he doesn't mince words. He states things as they are. So he directly, in the face of Yudhishthira, asks him, "What is it that is bothering you? Why are you so down?" And, you know, you being down, they say, "Yatha Raja Tatha Praja." As is the king, so is the subjects. You know, if the king is so gloomy and despondent and down, it will rub off to everyone around. So, you know, it's almost like Bhima is saying that, if not for your sake, just tell what it is so that we'll banish that cause for the gloom. So you can cheer up and everything can go on fine. What are you worried about? You know, are you thinking that we'll get defeated? Are you worried that we have enemies? Are you thinking of anything? We have vanquished everyone. What is there for you to worry about? When Bhima asks like this, Yudhishthira then tells him that, you know, there are some signs that I am seeing in the kingdom, and these signs worry me a lot. Let me honestly say that I'm not worried about any enemies coming or anything happening, but these omens are all pointing out to something terrible, and intuitively I feel that there is something terrible happening. And then he lists out different signs which he feels are harbingers of wholesome destruction. And one of the first things that Yudhishthira says is that, "Bhima, for the first time in my life, I actually saw a cow, mother cow, that is refusing to feed her calf."
0: Right. In fact, you know, this is again a hint of a very important event happening. Because this is almost the end of the age, which is the Dwapara Yuga, is coming to an end, where he starts seeing signs. In fact, the entire story of the Bhagavatam starts with we spoke of how Parikshit actually sees these signs. The real story of Bhagavatam actually starts with Parikshit seeing more of these signs of Kali. And that's how we'll come to that story. Mm. And that's the beginning of the entire story of how he starts getting wrong ideas and he does that mistake and the rest of the story follows. I mean, the interesting thing is about how very tuned they were to what was happening around. You know, it was not just about, I mean, right now the way we react right now is, if I see somebody who is behaving oddly or if there's a situation which is a little unpleasant, we only think of how I can protect myself from it. You know, I keep away from it. I keep away from this person who is not very pleasant for me.
1: Hmm.
0: But the way these people reacted to it was very different. They very keenly read the situation. In fact, even in the Ramayana, we saw that. Even someone like Ravana was very keenly observing things which were happening around, be it Vibhishana, be it Rama or Lakshmana. They were seeing changes in nature and they were trying to gauge what was happening around them. And that was one of the things which Yudhishthira is trying to do here.
1: See, because Swami says that nature is a part of God, and at a very subtle level, at a vibrational level, there are changes. Nature responds to many things. That's why I remember in one of the discourses when Swami was speaking about natural calamities that have been predicted for the coming year. I think it was a Ugadi or a Shivratri discourse,
0: mm-hmm.
1: where Swami said that the best way to safeguard yourself against these calamities is to lead a pure life, you know. The two statements seem so disconnected. Actually, if you see, me leading a pure life will save me from calamity. How? Because an earthquake or a typhoon doesn't distinguish between good or bad or happy or sad or anything like that. But that's what we think. When we take that every word of the avatar is the Veda Vakya, then there is truth when Swami says that it distinguishes. Nature distinguishes, because God distinguishes between the pure and those who are not pure. Okay, between the good and the bad. And that is why it makes so much sense when Swami says that be pure, lead a righteous life, think of God, the calamities won't strike you. Because God has the ability to even handpick and pick out one single person from a calamitous situation to ensure that nothing happens to him or her. So it is all boiling down to individual purity and goodness. And when that is lacking, it reflects in the nature also. That is possibly, you know, the two things that we see over here. One is that Yudhishthira has the purity to observe these things happening in nature and draw conclusions. And second thing is he is worried because he realizes that when all this is happening at the level of nature, there must be something really wrong underneath at the basic fundamental level. And that is what has got him concerned. And he gives more examples to Bhima. He says, Bhima, you know, the other day when I was going in the chariot, I saw women wantonly loitering in the bazaar. They were loitering in the markets. And even when my chariot was going, you know, it's not about me, but it's about symbol of authority. They still didn't go in. The women continued to talk, giggle and laugh. They talked without restraint even to the men folk. You know, that's why, as you said, when we think of it today, we think what's wrong in that. But apparently when Swami is writing it and if Yudhishthira is stating it, there is something wrong. Just because we don't know it doesn't mean that it is not wrong. So Yudhishthira says that they were wantonly loitering in the bazaar and they were talking without restraint to the men folk. He continues, he says, I saw a Brahmin selling milk and curds. You know, again when I read this frame, I thought, what's wrong in that? So what if a Brahmin is one of the castes? He's selling milk and curds, he needs it for money. But you know, if we even take any one of this and go a little deep, if we have the capacity to go deep, we will realize that a Brahmin is supposed to be one who is engaged in the pursuit of Brahman. And if he is selling milk and curd, that means he is in the pursuit of wealth, which is wrong. A person who is supposed to be in pursuit of Brahman is in the pursuit of wealth, which is wrong. So these are the kind of things that Yudhishthira says that is giving him that ominous sign that something terrible has without restraint to the menfolk. He continues, he says, I saw a Brahmin selling milk and curds. You know, again when I read this frame, I thought, what's wrong in that? So what if a Brahmin is

0: Yudhishthira says that is giving him that ominous sign that something terrible has happened or is about to happen.
1: Right, and of course the other thing which he says, as you're saying, which we will find very difficult to relate to, is Yudhishthira says that I see some people coming out of their home and they were going probably for their work or whatever, and they were attaching something which was made of iron on the door, which was very, very strange. And
0: a lock.
1: What Swami was referring to, or what was being referred to, was a lock being placed on the door. He said that it is for preventing others from entering into the house. What is strange is not the fact that they were putting a lock, but the fact that others would want to enter a home when the owners are not there, and people are fearing that others will want to enter the home. And he's talking about that because it's a land which we've even spoken about Ram Raja when Rama was ruling. Swami was saying that this is one of the things. There was no fear of theft. There was no fear of, selfishness or any of those kind of things. But here was Yudhishthira sensing that even as they were ruling, in spite of them being such righteous rulers, there was such fear in the kingdom. And he was seeing that as a very ominous sign.
0: Again, a slightly divergent thought here, but very much related to this, is I read somewhere, or I've heard it somewhere, that all the feelings, all the emotions in the universe, in the world, boil down to two, love and fear. Either you have love or you have fear. When there's no love, there is fear. When there's no fear, there is love. Now see, when you said about people not locking their doors, I was reminded of a modern day example, a place called Shani Shinganapur in Maharashtra.
1: Right.
0: I think this came up when even we spoke of the Ramayana. This is a place, and people often go to Shirdi as well as the Shani Shinganapur, because it's a kind of a marvelous thing. None of the houses in Shani Shinganapur have doors. They just have the door frame. So forget the lock, there's no door at all. Only at night, in order to prevent animals from entering or insects from coming, they put some kind of a block at the entrance. But there is no door literally. And the story goes that hundreds of years ago, a slab or something came floating by the river, which when poked, began to bleed. And I don't know the details, but they consider that as the form of Lord Shani. Shani is one of the planets that is Saturn. And for those who are acquainted with the Bharatiya culture, Shani is supposed to be a very, very, very, very powerful god. And a kind of a bad omen, in fact, you know. They say if Shani
1: actually,
0: is...
1: Actually, that's the misconception about Shani. What the beautiful way it is put is, Shani is supposed to be one of the sons of the sun god.
0: Hmm.
1: Right? Sun god is supposed to have two sons from two wives. One is Shani and the other is Yamaraja. So the way the story is structured is, the Yamaraja looks after your accounts after your death, whereas Lord Shani looks after your accounts even when you are alive.
0: Okay.
1: So actually speaking, Shani is the Lord who gives you an opportunity to correct yourself when you are alive. Because when you're after your death, when you go for your, you know, hell or heaven, wherever you belong, there you're given what you deserve. Right? There you have to suffer or enjoy whatever you've done. But it is only Shani who, as a god, gives you the opportunity to correct yourself even as you're alive. So they say that actually between the two, Shani is more compassionate than Lord Yama. But because we fear adversity so much,
0: and because we don't know what happens, you know, when somebody had once asked, do you believe in life after death? That person had replied that I believe in life before death, you know. I don't know what happens after death. So we don't know what is Yama's influence, but
1: right,
0: we definitely see Shani's influence. And that's why Shani is considered as a powerful god who brings misfortune in one's life.
1: Right.
0: So, yeah, I was precisely coming to this point, Prem. The story is that Shani has promised to take care of this town. And therefore, if anybody robs or steals anything, then they face the wrath of Shani. And nobody wants the wrath of Shani, and therefore, there is no robbery or theft that happens in this place. See, it is the Kali Prabhavam, as they call it, that in 2011, there was actually a first theft that was recorded even in this place called Shani Shinganapur.
1: Oh.
0: That is the terrible thing about man today, become worse than an animal. But going back to this, even in this place of Shani Shinganapur, what you observe is that it is not love that make them follow this or be righteous. It is the fear of Lord Shani that makes them follow this, you know. But in Dharmaraja's case, that was not the case. It was love. They didn't fear that. They didn't think that if somebody robs, they will get punished by the king. That was not the fear at all. The love for God was such. That's why Swami would often say, have Daiva Preeti, Papa Bhiti will automatically come. And then there will be Sangha Niti, that is morality in society. So morality in society was based on the fear of sin, and fear of sin was based on love for God. So that is the ideal society, and therefore

0: root towards morality in society is always love for God. And I think that is what worries Dharmaraja over here, Yudhishthira over here, because he feels all these are signs that Daiva Preeti is reducing in the kingdom. In fact, he says, when I tried to light the fire for my daily oblations and Homa or Yagna, I was unable to light the fire. Horses are weeping in the stables. That's what the stable boys are reporting. And finally, you know, he also says that the other day in the court, I had to preside over a case wherein a woman was seeking separation from her husband, a divorce. And this is something shocking. She wants to live by herself and he wants to live by himself. You know, all these things, when you read it today, Prem, you feel, these are normal. But see, that is the level of Sangha Niti, the level of morality in society they had in those days. That is because of the level of Daiva Preeti they had those days.
1: I mean, that's the beauty of, the scriptures, because I think all other forms of history that we read about, we are always taught about progress. The different ages, Iron Age, the Bronze Age, and then you come to the Industrial Revolution. We are always talking about progress. But Sanatana Dharma always speaks about decay. They say that actually as we progress, we are decaying. Because they only talk about values. They don't talk about the material benefits, the worldly attainments. Since they only talk about values, they talk about all of these things which today we take it so lightly. And you know, we don't give importance to. In fact, in Swami's Premavaini, the first one he says is, you know, I am talking of character which is upheld in a society, but not the society that you live in. Swami says, I am talking about Kirti, but not the Kirti that you are all very familiar with, where anybody gets famous and anybody becomes popular because of their wealth and their talent. I am talking about the ideal society, and that's what Swami is referring to. When Yudhishthira is speaking about, you know, we are talking about a time just after the Mahabharata battle. And there has been enough wrong things happening even in that period. You know, what happened to Draupadi in the court were also unacceptable. But even that were all seen as aberrations because, somebody like Yudhishthira is all the time talking about that ideal society where we are straying away from. Right? So he's saying that these are all the wrong things. And even today, as you're saying, that we might not be able to relate to it. But even today, we should always remember that these are all the flaws in the society. We have got used to it. We are living with it. But we might get used to it till the end of time. But still, this is wrong. And it will always remain wrong. And that is what we need to remember, I think.
0: On that note, dear listeners, we will conclude today's satsang. We will continue with this in the next week, because what Yudhishthira was feeling, there was a reason behind that, and he gets the confirmation soon enough, and it is really devastating. But that will have to wait for the next week. We are grateful to Swami that he has created this ambience, this environment, and this excuse for us to delve into his work, to delve into nobility, to delve into things that are beautiful and eternal. With gratitude at the lotus feet, we bring this afternoon satsang to a close. Dear listeners, as always, any feedback is always welcome. If there are any points to be made, we can definitely discuss that in the next satsang. 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Till then, enjoy this song. Thank you. Jai Sai Ram.

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The discussion was on Bhagavata Vahini, a book written by Bhagwan Baba. 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
2: O Bhagavan Sri Satya Sai Baba, the incarnation of love and affection. The Balvika students of Wayanad, Kerala proudly present the dance fusion Om Namah Shivaya, based on tales from Shiva Purana. Shiva, the auspicious embodiment of goodness, who has dedicated himself for the world peace, who accepted the lethal poison for the welfare of the world, O Lord Shiva, bless us in our endeavor. The central theme of our dance fusion focus on the tale of Markandeya, one who has been led from death to eternity through undaunted devotion, and the tale of quelling the ego of the king Daksha. We, the students of Wayanad Balvikas, dedicate Om Namah Shivaya to the lotus feet of Bhagavan Sri Satya Sai Baba and seek his blessings and guidance.

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2: Beloved Bhagavan, 280 Russian-speaking devotees from 12 countries are grateful to you for this unique opportunity to sing in Russian of our devotion to you this evening in your divine presence. 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

Radio Sai now brings you Sai Katha, rendered by the students of the Anantapur campus of the Sri Satya Sai Institute of Higher Learning on the 24th of July 2005.

Shravanam and Kirtanam are the first two of the Navavidha Bhakti. Listening to and singing the glory of the Lord and His Leelas is a sure way to redemption. Manifold more is the efficacy if one can listen to as well as sing God's grandeur in His very presence. And how many manifold more is the effect when it is on the great and grand occasion of the eve of the Lord's 80th year of His advent. Here is, Bhagwan, a string of songs, the saga of the Sai sojourn, the Sai Katha.

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0: Many distinguished artists have had the opportunity to perform in the divine presence of Bhagavan Sri Satya Sai Baba. 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